baseball.

That was Capiava by Nine Inch Nails. Before that was Soil to the Sun by Cage the Elephant. Before that was Survivalism by Nine Inch Nails. Before that was Free Your Hate by KMFDM. Before that was The War Is Over by Cage the Elephant. Before that was Less Than by Nine Inch Nails. Before that was A Drug Against War by KMFDM. Before that was A Hand That Feeds by Nine Inch Nails. That's a lot of Cage the Elephant, Nine Inch Nails, and KMFDM. Oh my goodness. And now it's time for our underwriting and PSA announcements. So we're going to get that started right now. Again, I'm your host, Last Not Punk Emmett. 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Jazz in the Park is back. 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Champaign-Urbana Pride Fest 2026 will take place October 12th through the 17th. More to come about performances in the full week of programming and Pride fun. And that's it for our PSA and underwriting announcements. I'm going to let the rest of the music play for the rest of this hour. Again, I'm your host, That's Not Punk Emmett. You can go on to That's Not Punk _ on Instagram, and you can follow WEFT on all social medias. Our next song of tonight is going to be Keep Your Head Up by Tupac, which is the clean version, so it's good.

coppers up. They ask why they don't catch proper crooks. They get their address and their names took, but they couldn't care less.

And that's it for our show tonight. Again, I'm That's Not Punk, your host of That's Not Punk. 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

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My name is Reggae Tone. I am a member of the esteemed Roots Rock and Reggae Collective here on WEFT. Growing by the minute, we have some power and some strength in the collective. 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We'd love to have you join our ranks. It's community radio, baby. That's what it's all about. If you're in the community, if you are community, and if you're a person, then I think technically you're community, then you should join, and we'd love to have you. And I'm going to keep it moving tonight here. This is, oh, by the way, this is a remote broadcast, previously recorded. I actually have a show tonight at Gallery Art Bar in Urbana. Curls Ultra is the headliner. Psych rock band from Chicago. We got a little recording from them to play a little later on, but they are playing at Gallery Art Bar tonight. I believe they start at 10. I think they play from like 10 to 11. We got 4Beat starting at 8 to 8:30, and then my band Pancakes 9 to 9:30. Although, you know, we'll see if it's exactly on time. Either way, it's going to be a vibe. It's going to be grooving. I hope you, I'll be there. So that's why this is a pre-recorded show. And let's get back to the reggae. Enough about that show. And yeah, we just heard Moments by Arthur Robinson off of the Rare Reggae Grooves from Studio One compilation. And after that, we heard Shug, Shimmy, and Shake by Love Trio and Dub, featuring U-Roy off of Love Trio and Dub. And we're just going to get the music going. A classic. I Love It, Baby. I Love Your Way by Big Mountain off of their album Unity. Stay tuned. We got lots of Roots Rock and Reggae raring to go here. 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

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You know what's up. You know the deal. Maybe you didn't, but now you do. And I just want to thank you for tuning in. And we started off that last block with Baby, I Love Your Way by Big Mountain off the album Unity. Then Waiting in Vain, the Jim James remix off of Legends Remixed, and of course that's Bob Marley and the Wailers, in case you didn't know. After that, Too Late to Turn Back by Don Carlos off of Time is the Master. Then Cool Down the Pace by Gregory Isaacs off of Night Nurse. Just a dang cool classic. And then we finished off with In Cold Blood by Jackie Me Too off of the Studio One Supreme Early Dance Hall Sounds. And we're gonna get to a little underwriting here. So thanks for tuning in. 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

That's what happened to me and little Susie. We don't want you to die.

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We don't want you to die.

0: Welcome back to WEFT Champagne 90.1 FM Roots Rock and Reggae. Thanks for tuning in tonight. 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This is Roots Rock and Reggae. My name is Reggae Tone. Thanks for joining us tonight. This is a pre-recorded show, just so you're aware. Otherwise, I would welcome you to call in with some requests. But unless I've built time travel by then, I don't think I'll be able to get to your requests, be in two places at once. But thanks for joining. And let's see here. We just left off with In Cold Blood by Jackie Me Too, off of Studio One Supreme Maximum 70s and 80s Early Dancehall Sounds. Another track from that album, Keep That Light by Johnny Osborne. And then it was Roots Train by Junior Mervin off of Arcology, the 15-track sampler. And then One Drop by Lee Scratch Perry off of King Scratch Musical Masterpieces from the Upsetter Archive. Next up, it was Gunman 12-inch by Michael Prophet from the album Gunman. Maybe it's a single, I don't know. Don't hold me to that. And then, speaking of Gunman, we then heard Gunman by Dubcheck off of the album Down Memory Gap Lane. And we finished off that block with Whiter Shade of Pale by Pat Kelly off of the Vintage Series compilation. And yeah, I don't know how much there is for me to say here. Hope you're enjoying the show. Hope you're living large. Hope you're living well. Make sure you stay tuned. We got a great show coming up next. Beats, Sticks, and Kicks coming up at 10. So stay tuned. You just got a nice little block. Chill it out with the reggae and then vibe it out with Beat, Sticks, and Kicks. It's a worthwhile listen. So stick around. Thanks for joining us here. And one last shout out. We got Curls Ultra in town, a psych rock band from Chicago, playing tonight with 4Beat and Pancakes. That's at Gallery Art Bar. Doors at 7. Bands play at 8, 9, and 10. Check it out. And as a matter of fact, I ran into Curls Ultra earlier tonight, and they got a little recording, a little message they want to send you folks. You find wonderful Roots Rock Reggae listeners out there. So without further ado, here is a pre-recorded, recorded message from Curls Ultra. 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
1: 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It's your man, OG Constant. 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That's right, it's Beat Sticks and Kicks time. So go ahead and mix up your favorite beverage. Get into your favorite thing you do to get into your chills on. Because we about to listen to some hip-hop. To be specific, it's the hip-hop classics from the 90s till now. I am your man, OG Constant, as I said at the top of the show. And this show is previously recorded. I was about to say for your convenience, but it's not. It's for my convenience. So this show is previously recorded for my convenience. So bear with me. Life has been life. And folks, I am back and happy to be back in Champaign. For those of you that have been listening since beginning, I'm a diehard Knicks fan. Been a Knicks fan even through the Jordan era. Growing up here in Champaign, it was rough. All my friends were all Bulls fans, and they clown me and stuff like that. But before I get into that, let me say the views and opinions expressed on air are solely those of the speaker and do not necessarily represent those of WEFT Champaign, Prairie Air Inc., station management, the board of directors, or WEFT associates. Let's run that back one more time so y'all get the gist of it. The views and opinions expressed on air are solely those of the speaker and do not necessarily represent those of WEFT Champaign, Prairie Air Inc., station management, the board of directors, or WEFT associates. What that means is these opinions expressed tonight during this 10 p.m. to midnight slot are mine. I own them. They are solely mine. I'm not here to represent nobody else. I ain't speaking for nobody else. I'm speaking for myself. So if you got beef with what I'm saying, have that beef with me, not with WEFT Champaign, not with Prairie Inc., not with station management, not with the board of directors, and not with any other WEFT associate. It's with me because these opinions are mine. So back to what I was saying. I took a trip. Y'all know the Knicks are the NBA champions for 2026. So the parade was this past Thursday. So I took a trip out there to go see some friends and take in the parade. It was awesome. Being around 2 million Knicks fans just out there doing their thing was just joyous. But I'm back now. So last week we didn't do a show, but this week, again, I'm back. Excited to be here. But first, before I jump into the music, and I got some good stuff coming up this show. I got a new joint for y'all to hear. It's by Norman San. I'm going to be trying to ride. Anyway, I got a new song for you for that. And I've been talking to a new artist out of the Seattle area. And they will be sending me some new music once it's submitted to Spotify and the rest of the platforms. And this artist is about to start touring kind of near here. They head over to the Oklahoma area, OKC to be exact. And then from there, I'm hoping they kind of make their way to the Illinois area. That WEFT 90.1 FM listening area be dope. I'm going to advise them to come around August, September, because of course the students will be back, so it's more bang for your buck. But anyway, so we got some good music coming on for you here later on in the show. But before I jump into the music block, the parade, shouts out to Big Body Brunson and the rest of the gang for bringing home the championship. If you've been a Knicks fan, you know it's been a long wait. But we here now. So, yes, I will continue to fly my Knicks flag and wear my Knicks gear. I got a really gaudy, fat Knicks championship fake gold chain that I've been wearing. Honestly, I haven't stopped wearing it since I bought it when I was out in New York last week. I take that back. I didn't wear it to church on Sunday, but I wanted to. And I probably will this Sunday, but it is what it is. But again, so I'm squeezing all the juice out of this win I can. As a Knicks fan, we waited a very long time for this. Very, very, very long time for this. And just a couple of years ago, I was at a game. And prior to the game, they had a 50th year anniversary celebration for the team that won the championship last. I believe Phil Jackson was on that team. But they had, you know, Clyde Frazier was speaking and a few other Knick greats from back in the day. And it was pretty cool. Brandon and Spike Lee, we tried to impress each other with our Knicks wear. And yours truly won that one. So till we see each other again, Spike, got you, player. Because I stay fitted with my Knicks gear. All right, let's get into some PSAs. Salt and Light needs help from the community working for those who are vulnerable and in poverty. The Salt and Light Ministry is in need of donations and contributions. Donations can be made in person, while contributions can be made at each location by texting 217-600-2232. The Courage Connection mission is to ensure everyone in our community has the education, support, and resources to live in safe, healthy relationships. 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

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WFT truly appreciates supporters like you. And lastly, for those gamers out there, I heard a really nasty, I'm trying to find out if it's actually true or not. But I heard when GTA 6 drops, you're going to need an ID to play. That means if you don't have an ID, now I don't know if it's one of those real IDs or what the deal is, but basically, this is how they're going to block you out. This is how they're going to gatekeep. Me, I think it's a ploy to try to figure out who's creating these, worlds out of GTAs. I forget what they call them. Role-playing worlds out of GTA, which they are a lot of fun. They are a lot of fun. They're not mission-based. You actually take on a character and you live that character's life. You know, some folks are cops. It's pretty fun. But anyway, so what do y'all think? You gotta have an ID to play a game? That's crazy talk to me. What is the world coming to? I mean, I don't know. Yo, shouts out to my wife who actually had to spend the night in the hospital. Kind of shocking. Nothing we were expecting. So hopefully everything is good. But if you're listening, Sarah, I'm thinking about you, trying to get this show done, thinking about you. It's wild. And a little bit later in the show, I want to share for parents out there, I found a camp that I think is really dope here in town. So I want to share that a little bit later. But right now, we're going to get over into a music block. We're going to kick this music block off with, let me see here. I'm going to kick it off with Norman Sands' Handle Business. This is a new one here on B Sticks and Kicks. We haven't played this one yet. I'm also going to try to find his track Cavalier, which I love. Super dope. Norman Sands is quite the MC. His approach to the whole thing was pretty wild, too. From my understanding, he gave himself precisely 10 years to make it because that's how long it took a lot of folks to make it. And he said if he didn't make it in those 10 years, he was just going to throw in a towel. Time to move on to something else. So I got to do some research to see when those 10 years have expired. But I hope he doesn't move on to anything else because I happen to like the brother and I think he makes good music. So again, folks, we're going to kick off this music block with some Norman Sand. Handle Business. After that, I think I got some Lucid for you. The track is called Dojo. If you don't remember, Lucid is the artist behind the Chinese food joint that I was playing. Super popular all over social media. And now this is another song by his, which I think is going to, catch some viral interest as well. But let's jump into that Norman Sands. 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Playa.

this. 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I'm back. I am not Ray Kroc, but got the mind of a Mac. Yeah. They want to know what's in the sauce. 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I live what I talk. 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

0: 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I'm on top, there are no higher shelves.
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3: Come on, boys.
0: Bring it back. Dance with me. Dance with me. Dance with me. Dance with me. Even if you got two left feet, dance. Even if you got no legs, no hands. Roll around on the floor. Cause I'm fired up. I was a squire once. Now I'm walking around like Daddy Warbucks. For me to make a deposit, I need a Brinks truck. I can swim in my money. 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
2: How silly.
4: Are you kidding?
5: Oh, no. No, not me.
0: If you ain't talking like you, my brother, get hemmed up. Song, stitch, no, Lilo. This here fire. Yeah, we know. Lyrics more complex than the human genome. Got the white like T and the brown like Nino. Go and put the cheese in my hair like a Cheeto.
6: Take it back now, y'all.
7: If you ain't talking like you, my brother, get hemmed up. 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Yeah, we know. Lyrics more.

0: to be, you want to be, you want to be, you want to.
1: Dance with me. Dance with me. Dance with me. Dance with me. Even if you got two left feet, dance. Even if you got no legs, no hands. Roll around on the floor.
0: You want to be as sure as you can that you will all go on living together.
2: And this is the old school jam.
3: What style did he use?
4: One from the old school.
3: That was very impressive.

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Her utopia had moved right up the street, and her lip gloss was popping, she ain't need you to eat. The net gon' call it the way that they see it, but I got the video, I can share and AE it. They wouldn't believe it, but I can't unsee it. Lucky I ain't TMZ it. So be it, so be it.

0: All right, that was Blueberry Fago by Little Mossy. I hope I'm pronouncing that right. I feel like I met Little Mossy back in my when I worked at 2K. We used to have the launch parties, and it was a who's who type of an affair sometimes. And I believe I met Little Mossy. He was on his way up at the time. But he blowing up. Blue Fago's already done 1.5 million spins on Spotify, and I'm sure it's done well on other platforms too. So shouts out to you, Little Mossy. But let's talk a little bit about sports. Sports. That's right. Y'all been watching the NBA trades? You know, I told you at the top of the show, I'm a diehard Knicks fan. So first and foremost, congratulations to the NBA 2026 World Champions New York Knicks. Do I have a clap button here? Congratulations, Big Body Brunson, Mikal Bridges, Big Cat, OG Anunoby, and the rest of the gang. Grand Theft Auto, Jose Alvarado. I really hope he stays. Mitchell Robinson, I hope you stay too. Deuce, who reminds me so much of my nephew, Sinkay. Shouts out to you. My nephew was rooting for OKC and was one of the people that told me that the Knicks really didn't stand a chance. So much for that talk, I guess, because we won. Yes, Knicks are champs. Champs, champs, champs, Knicks are champs. All right, but how about the NBA trades going on? I did not think that Giannis had the, I don't know the PC way to say it. I didn't know he had to really push his trade out of Milwaukee. Rightfully so, though, because I think Milwaukee was on his last leg. They can't really do anything else to try and bring Giannis another championship. So it was probably best to deal him off and deal him off before he could just skate for free. So you got some assets stuff. He got dealt to the Miami Heat for Tyler Hero, Jaime Jaquez, former UCLA hooper. I got to watch him while he was in college. Jaime's a good baller. I think Milwaukee came up with Jaime, and we all know Tyler Hero can shoot. And I believe one of the kids from the university here at U of I, who was playing out in Miami, also was involved in that trade. So now he's a little closer to Champaign here. So if any of you guys were fans of his, you can now go watch him play pro ball. I don't believe the Bucks are selling out, and I don't believe that those are going to be expensive tickets. So that is a prime opportunity for you to get to see one of your favorite players if they are in the Eastern Conference. But the trade that kind of made me scratch my head, and I'm still scratching my head, is the Charlotte Hornets trading LaMelo Ball. Jordan must have just wanted to give him a get-out-of-jail-free card, because that's where, to me, Charlotte is where NBA players' careers go to just die. You know what I mean? Like, just die. They are never, I mean, towards the end of this past season, they were making a push. I think they made the play-ins. But they didn't play in. Charlotte always, they just enough to be on the outside looking in, knocking on that door. They're really close back when the day when they had like Kemba Walker and stuff like that. And even they held on to him until there was no more juice in that squeeze. And then they got rid of him and he didn't really have anything in the tank, in my opinion. So there's that. But they got rid of LaMelo Ball. LaMelo's young. I don't know if he's bringing unwanted, I don't want to say unwanted attention, because he just appeals to the 6'7", all the young folks, you know, and I don't know if the NBA is ready to embrace that young audience. I think that they prefer the knowledgeable older guys and stuff like that, but we shall see. So so now LaMelo Ball is being paired with Ant Edwards, with Ant-Man. I don't know if there's enough basketballs in the state of Minnesota for the two of them. It is going to be very interesting to see how this works out. I, for one, will be watching because I think the Western Conference is in kind of an uproar. Aside from OKC and the Spurs, everyone else, in my opinion, is a crapshoot. Even Golden State is still running around limping with a bunch of old dudes. So we shall see how that goes. Hold on here. Let me look for an instrumental. Let me get you folks an instrumental. So you don't have to just sit here and listen to my voice. Let's see here. Sorry about that, y'all. I'm just trying to get you something nice. Here we go. Let's here's a good one. Yeah, Born to Roll. Y'all remember Master Ace? Brandy, oh yeah, that was a jam. So anyway, the NBA right now is kind of off the hook. Again, I don't think that there's going to be enough basketballs in the gym for Ant-Man and LaMelo. That remains to be seen. I definitely think it can help Ant-Man because you can't just run over there and double team anymore. And DiVincenzo has a torn Achilles. And for LaMelo Ball, they gave up Naz Reid, who had a nice shot as well, who I thought was a contributor. So they basically depleted it down to, it's now down to LaMelo Ball and Ant-Man and Rudy Gobert down there holding down the paint. So we're going to see how that goes, man. Now this has got to work against San Antonio, who grabbed some more taller players. I mean, they already have Wimby. And then they also got to go through OKC, who beefed up on their height in the draft too. So that's going to be somewhat interesting. San Antonio really went out and got some decent bigs to come off that bench. Like, you're not going, you can run a small lineup at them, but that small lineup better be efficient and effective or they're going to get bodied. I'm glad we beat San Antonio when they didn't know how to close and they were a young team, because next year, the lessons that they learned from playing the Knicks in the finals and the folks that they picked up in the draft, that team is going to be vicious. You're not going to want to run into them in a dark alley. You know what I'm saying? Because they are just going to be goons, I think. Just goons. They're going to get every rebound. And if any of those big guys got any kind of post moves, they're going to eat you up in the paint. So we shall see. On a positive note, I'm hearing Mitchell Robinson is going to return to the New York Knicks. I, for one, am excited about that. Although my man Mitch cannot throw the ball in the ocean, he is quite effective with the dunk, and he is quite the rebounder and defender. So we need him. He is a very valuable asset to the team, and we need him. Just like I hope Jose Grand Theft Alvarado options in, and we keep him too, because we need everybody. I have a feeling we may lose Deuce. I know we're going to lose Shamet. Shamet was playing like a man possessed because he wanted that contract. He wanted a big contract, and he deserves it. If I'm a team like the Lakers or even Minnesota, for that matter, that is looking for shooters, y'all better be paying attention to one Landry Shamet, because my man is doing his thing, right? He is doing his thing. So that's my thoughts there on that. Very, very interesting that the league is. You're seeing folks get traded left and right. Boston had literally put up Jaylen Brown again, which was bizarre to me because him and Tatum are pretty effective together. But I guess a little spiel he had there about this being his best season, I guess that was enough to make them upset. But we're going to get back into the music. I just want to talk a little bit about sports. Coming up, we have, let me see what we got coming up here on the charts. We got Ransom by Lil Tecca to jump this off, and then I got some Lucid coming up too.
1: Yeah.

That was Ransom by Lil Tecca. Next up, we got Still Trappin', Lil Durk, and the late

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0: 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Just click that listen live button. I understand there may be a new app. I'm bad at that. I need to get up on this on that. And also, I am going to start sharing the link. I believe the show is archived so that you can go and listen to it again. So in case you're caught up on your Thursday night, you can listen to OG on Friday. That's cool. I'm with it. It ain't no day, but again.
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0: That's right. 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This is Beat Sticks and Kicks. This show is previously recorded. Let me get some instrumentals going again. I'm slipping on. That's Most Def. Y'all recognize that? Okay. All right. 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All right, get ready. 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Plant Mode has been providing the 217 Plant Gang with tropical and succulent plants, planters, artwork, vinyl records, and locally made woodwork items like plant stands, benches, cutting boards, and rolling pans. 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So, y'all, you make sure y'all get out there and support our underwriters. Man, Jim over at Plant Mode is doing his thing. I follow him on Facebook, seeing all the great plant work that he's doing. So, y'all go show some love. And, of course, you know I'm a gamer, so I'm going to tell you to go to Live Action Games. I'm going to be headed over there pretty soon to try and see what I can scrape up, because I've been in this retro gaming mood where I've just been playing old games and stuff. I think I just downloaded one of the old Tomb Raiders. It might have been a couple of them, actually. They were free there in the PlayStation store, so I jumped on that. You know, I love the FREE price because that's right up my alley, right? You know what I'm saying? Love free stuff. So I downloaded those. But yeah, I want to head over to Live Action Games and see what they have available as far as old school games. I found my old Xbox, I believe it was 360, and then the Xbox One. I think I got those out in the shed, so I'm going to try and get it popping with those. But again, folks, you're listening to Beat Sticks and Kicks. This show is previously recorded. Thank you for bearing with me. I missed last week. I was out celebrating the New York Knicks NBA championship. I was at the parade. It was a great time. I have never been in New York the way I was last week. Everyone had love for everyone. Folks were high-fiving off the train, all that good stuff. So just a good time. Congratulations to all my fellow Knicks fans. We have done it. Hopefully we'll get another one here a lot sooner than it took us to get this last one. Let's get back into the music. I have a joint by Lucy called Dojo that I want to play for you. So let's get it going.
2: Yeah. I been spending time in the dojo. Clocked in, homie, you a no-show. I've been locked in, going loco. Eyes on the prize, seeing Rojo. I've been spending time in the dojo. Doing all the things that they won't show. No

I've been spending time in the dojo. Clocked in, homie, you a no-show. I've been locked in, going loco. Eyes on the prize, seeing Rojo. I've been spending time in the dojo. Doing all the things that they won't show. No spotlights on me, no photos. But coming to

recipe. Less lips, say with your chest, taking a breath deep. Hold till it burns and then exhale, fresh heat. Way too much talking like Keefy D. Coming for me, must be smoking. PCP, come try your luck, bet you won't win. 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E-she-E, put both feet in the dojo and spend some time in it. 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Heard the game needs fire.

0: that they won't show. No spotlights on me, no photos. Becoming the king on the low low.
1: 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He be like, shut the fuck up!
2: Play me some Pippin, man.

right. We got just shy of an hour left in the show. Moving into our second hour. This one's going by fast, y'all. I'm not even going to lie. It's going by quick. That's kind of a good and a bad thing, because sometimes when shows feel like they're dragging by, I hate that. Because then it feels like a chore. But right now, it feels like it's flying by, which means I'm having some fun with y'all right now. So I hope you're enjoying everything. The views and opinions expressed on air are solely those of the speaker and do not necessarily represent those of WEFT Champaign, Prairie Air, Inc., station management, the board of directors, or the WEFT associates. Again, the views and opinions expressed on air are solely those of the speaker and do not necessarily represent those of WEFT Champaign, Prairie Inc., station management, the board of directors, or WEFT associates. I don't know if I should say something controversial after that or what. I don't aim to be controversial, but I like to put that disclaimer out just in case something I say rubs somebody the wrong way. It's not the station, it's me. All right, Krannert. The hour programming is brought to you by Krannert Center and Performing Arts and the listeners of WFT. Krannert Center thanks you for an incredible 24-25 season. Their 25-26 season will be announced in early June, as well as their summer Krannert Uncorked performances. Complete information is available at KrannertCenter.com. 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I was saying that I had something for the parents. I lived out in LA for, I don't know, the past like 20 years. So we just moved back here a couple years ago. So I've been looking to keep my daughter involved in what I consider out of the box activities so that it can help spur along her creativity. And I found this really cool camp. Shouts out to Parkland College. They're not asking me to endorse this. I'm in no way affiliated with them. I'm just a parent who likes cool stuff for their kids, right? So I just did the Krannert Performing Arts. You know what? Before I jump into my little spiel about Parkland, let's see here. Let's get one more of our underwriters.

called College for Kids, and they have some of the illest like courses available for these kids. Like right now my daughter's taking this course called Lights, Camera, Action. So for you parents that are looking for a babysitter, this ain't it, because they're not there all day. But if you're looking to get your kid enrolled in some things that they may dig, because they're not necessarily wanting to be a premier athlete or any of that kind of stuff, like, right? Like, this course that she's taking called Lights, Camera, Action basically teaches them all the positions involved in a television studio. So today they put on a little thing for the parents. They recorded their episode of a spoof of Jeopardy. So it's really cool. The kids get to work in a station, then rotate to another station. So they learn a little bit of everything. The positions that they were learning were host, camera, extra camera. Extra camera is like a handheld. We call it BTS camera, but they call it extra camera, so I'm not going to fight them. The extra camera, technical director, and then the audio guy. So these kids were in there taking direction from the director, who is the head of the Parkland television media department or something to that effect. Great guy. Lots of patience. You're a saint. His name is Chris. Chris, you are a saint, because those kids, some of the kids weren't even listening, and they were playing intricate roles like the floor director and stuff like that. That was another position that they were teaching kids, as floor director and stuff like that. So anyway, I got to watch my daughter. She was one of the mock contestants, as well as a floor director. So I got to watch her do her thing, and just the smile on her face as she was doing it was awesome. I worked in production when I was out in LA. That was one of my first like full-time jobs. I was a producer/audio guy for Dave Navarro. He had a talk show called Spread TV. We were on Mania TV. It was a network that was distributing us. And so we filmed on location at the Dragonfly. I forget. Is it on Santa Monica Boulevard there in Hollywood? And so we had to put together and tear down the set each time. But, you know, I loved it. I got a kick out of working in production, especially live production, because you just throw it all on the line. And once it's done, it's done. It's a wrap. There ain't no go back and retake nothing. So anyway, if you guys are interested, I'll get into some of the stuff. Got to meet Moby that way and a few other folks. So shout out to Dave. That was a great show. I did get to experience some things in my life that I never thought that I would experience or see or anything like that. But that's for another day. Shout out to Dave for the opportunity. But anyway, I worked production, so it was really nice to see my daughter doing something that I used to do. But more importantly, it was really nice to see her with a smile on her face doing something like that. So I hope that she keeps it up. She's very charismatic and really likes the industry. We have some friends that are plugged over there with like Raven, Not So Raven, and some Disney stuff. So I'm hoping to get her a look that way. But when she's ready, if she's still young. But shouts out to Parkland College for putting on such a really cool course for young kids and allowing them to really get some hands on. That enough can't be said about that. And I think more establishments, entities, Park District, University of Illinois, for that matter, even churches last, because I know a lot of them struggle to find money to just do what they can for their members. And their, you know, I know our church gives out food pantry and we do whatever we can, but we ain't rolling in the dough, right? So, but programs like this, I think that more people who say they're out here to help the kids, they need to do. Because just rolling out basketballs for kids to play in the gym ain't going to cut it, because not every kid is a hooper, right? So you got to meet kids where they're at. Find out what those kids are in. Somebody needs to be doing a

0: music production course, teaching things like Fruity Loops, Logic, the MPC, all these things, because again, these can translate to jobs within the music industry and inside of recording studios or production studios and things of that nature. So, you know, folks out in Champaign-Urbana that are creating programs to use, think outside the box, please. Please. It's not just about hoops. It's not just about this or that. The other. I'm not clowning anybody. I'm just saying, like, it's 2026. Teach these kids about social media. Teach these kids about day trading and some other stuff. I mean, they could even if you want to keep it super simple and they're playing video games, teach them how to live stream. Teach them something that can they can turn into a revenue stream that is of their demo right now. That is that their age group is going to gravitate towards. But again, I digress. My goal here is not to get on a soapbox or criticize any entity or establishment or anybody out here in Champaign-Urbana trying to help the youth. All I'm saying is, after seeing what Parkland is doing, they had a movie making class, they have a babysitting course, they had a iPad drawing course, they had a painting course, they had a karate course. They had a lot of different things for these kids to get into besides open gym and dividing them up into teams and putting them in pennies and letting them play basketball and things of that nature. So let's go, Champaign. Let's support our youth. We all know it's crazy out here. These youth need something to do. But again, I don't want to get on my soapbox. I am not a politician. Maybe that's what they're saying about the disclaimer. Maybe that's what it's for. I don't know, but I'm not a politician. I'm not here to insult anybody or put anybody down. I know everybody's doing the best that they can, but we can do more. We can do more, folks. So with that said, let's slide over to our PSAs. The Courage Connections mission is to ensure everyone in our community has the education, support, and resources to live in safe, healthy relationships. Their programs include domestic violence, emergency shelter, transitional housing, and permanent affordable housing. Retail training, counseling, and court advocacy. Courage Connection can be reached at 217-352-7151. The domestic violence hotline is 877-384-4390. And you can learn more at courageconnection.org. Something that stuck out to me in that PSA is permanent affordable housing. Those of you that are renting, please do a cost analysis. Please tally up how much you're spending in rent and bills and just life in general a month versus how much it would cost you to own a house. I've heard some I don't want to say excuses because that's something negative. I've heard some reasoning that some people don't want to do it because they're like, if I don't own it, then I can, you know, my landlord's got to come fix it. Things don't break every day. I used to think that same way, but you're also giving away, you're basically giving away your money, right? Because when you move out, you can't take the house with you. You can only take the things that are inside the house with you, and that ain't gonna amount to what the house would go for. So do a cost analysis. Maybe it is more cost efficient for some people to rent. Maybe it isn't. I am going to try and get a local realtor here on the show to kind of talk about that, and maybe even a mortgage person to talk about it, because it's a lot easier to get your own place than some people think. And there's a lot more benefits in it than what I think a lot of people know. So I'm going to try and dispel that for you. But guys, let's get back into the music. We got Jesus Walk with Kanye West.
1: Yeah.

0: the name of the kink. It's rock, rock. Super educated. I'm smarter than Spock, Spock. You ever tell me you will agree? Ain't no brother like the K-I-D-D.
1: We're gonna skate to one song only.

Okie doke. I'm definitely in my zone. That was In Paris by Kanye West and Jay-Z off of the Watch the Throne album. Shouts out to Illinois' very own Anthony Kielhoffer, who did some producing and some mixing on that album. Great guy he is. He's got his own music out now. And has been playing sold-out shows, DJing sold-out shows in L.A. Good for you, homie. Do your thing. Again, In Paris by Jay-Z and Kanye West. Earlier, I was telling... first of all, let's finish up our PSAs. 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The Salt and Light needs help from the community, working for those who are vulnerable and in poverty. 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Donations can be made in person, while contributions can be made at each location by texting 217-600-2232 or by mail to Salt and Light, 1819 South Philo Road, in Urbana, or online, saltandlightministry.org. Another PSA for you GTA 6 fans. For those of you that have been waiting, the wait is over. Pre-orders have now opened. The game is not out yet, but pre-orders are now open. So if you've been looking to pre-order the game and or are looking to buy the game when it comes out or have it the day it drops, jump on those pre-orders. They are open now. They opened as of yesterday. And the reason I bring up GTA, I just keep looking at this. As I said at the top of the show, I heard that you have to have some form, you have to have an ID to play the game. I'm still investigating that, but upon digging in there, I realized that they spent, I think it was reported, $2 billion on this game. Let that sink in. $2 billion on a video game. So for those of you that know about business, brands, companies, and then video game world publishers aren't going to just spend $2 billion unless they really feel like they're going to get their money back and then some. $2 billion. This game has been delayed more than I don't know what, but again, the pre-orders are finally live from my understanding, and $2 billion. So I'm sure they're hoping to get a lot of pre-orders. Which I think they'll do pretty well, because a lot of people want to play this game. And I think GTA 5 came out, 10 years ago? So if you've done all the missions, you've been reduced to the role-playing games and all that kind of stuff. But we know that the GTA, the Rockstar folks, primarily the T2 folks, are trying to crack down on that because they don't want y'all cutting into their profits. Which, whatever. I mean, if you're going to put a game out there that people can manipulate, that's on you. Expect it to be manipulated, because people spend a lot of money on games. They ain't trying to just give away the cheese. You know what I mean? Like, it's just not like that. I'm not exactly sure why they get mad at these. But speaking of video games, I put together a block of songs here that I felt should probably be in video games. I'll try to tell you maybe each song and what video games I think it should be in. But this one right here, Freaks of the Industry. I think that this should be in GTA 6. Imagine cruising through whatever city that this game is set in.

So again, that's one that I felt like should be in GTA 6 myself. This next joint, though, I don't know if you guys have played Skate. If you haven't, it is free to play. You can download it on PS5. I'm sure you can download it on other platforms. So I think it's available on PC. But I play it on PS5. But I think this song should have been in that game. Let's see here, where we at. Why is it? Oh. There we go. Here we go. Yes. Tell me this should not have been in Skate. They got some good songs in there, but some songs are just supposed

I would be ripping some ollies, some kick flips, and all kinds of aerials to this joint right here. So the folks over there at EA Sports, if you're listening, Julie and the gang, holler at the music team. Tell them to license this one from Lupe. Next up, another one that I think should be in GTA.

Yeah, that should definitely make a video game somewhere. I'm thinking, like I said, GTA. Let's see, I think this is another one. This is Let Me Out. Mama Mavis, oh, mama, they try my patience. It's gone. The Gorillaz and Pusha T. We mourn. I'm praying for my neighbors. I feel like this would be a great home run song for

0: That would be hard in MLB The Show. Last but not least, we got 3500 featuring Future and 2 Chainz. This one by Travis Scott. I would like to see this in Madden in practice mode.
1: Ain't nobody trouble than me. 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

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Pour up an air center. 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

0: little old school LL for y'all. 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
1: I'm going back to Cali. I don't think so. I'm going back to Cali. 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I'm going back to Cali. 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

I'm going back to Cali, rising, surprising, advising, realizing she's sizing me up. Her bikini small, heels tall. She said she liked the ocean. She showed me.

All right, folks, we have reached the end of the show. Appreciate you joining me. Make sure you check us out here every Thursday. And right before us, you can check out the Roots Rocks Reggae Collective. And right after us, you can check out the Midnight Drive. So make sure you stay tuned. Keep it locked right here on WEFT 90.1 FM Champagne. I'm your man, OG Constant, and this has been B Sticks and Kicks. As I do with every show, I'd like to end it with some shout-outs. Shout-out to my man, Kevin Cobb, who left Champagne and is out on the West Coast doing his thing, bro. I'm living vicariously through you, man. I miss the West Coast. Keep it up, man, and good luck to your son. I know he just went out there. Why? Because I follow you on Facebook. And I saw that your son's going out there, so good luck to him. Good luck to all the seniors that graduated from high school this year, all the fifth graders graduating, getting ready to go to sixth grade, and so on and so forth, and all of our college graduates. Congratulations to none other than Keaton Wagler for being drafted by the LA Clippers. Good luck to you, sir. I'll be checking you out during Summer League, and I hope to come out and see you. Big ups to my man JG, my man Keith Bradley, my man Corey Shacker, for my little nephew Sin K, Nigel and Quay. I love y'all, man. Y'all be good.

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0: don't like bitch, can feed her cornbread. 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
0: There used to be great bands of tinkers or gypsies would come through our place. And it always seemed to me the most romantic possible kind of a life. Mm. You know, the caravans. Oh, the caravans with the horses' heads painted on the side. And the old character leaning over the half door of it with a pipe. And a clatter of dogs running along under the wagons. 15 or 20 piebald ponies behind, you know. A friend of ours wrote a song about it. Passing of the romantic age of the travelling people. It's called I'm a Freeborn Man of the Travelling People.

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It's fun, it's easy, and it is just 1 hour a week during the school day. 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

But then as I got older, you know, I realized there's so many different ways to be a woman and so many different ways to inhabit, like, femininity. Like, what does that fucking mean? And for me, in recent years, I've felt empowered by being a woman. There's reason you say it. Like, exactly, there's things that are more, you know, I feel like I can express myself a lot than I know a lot of men or people, you know, really trans and masculinity can feel like they can. But for me, it's what's been really empowering about identifying as a woman is it's a lot easier for you to break rules because there's a lot more rules for you to break. And there's something very empowering.

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2: Hey, Grandma.
1: Hi, baby.
2: Grandma, I wanted to ask you something.
1: What's that, baby?
2: Last time when we talked, you were telling me that I had an uncle or somebody in our family down there in Texas who used to play the blues, like way back in the day, and they played with one of the bigger bluesmen. And I was just wondering if you could tell me more about him.
1: Rayford Davis and Joe Davis, and they used to play with Lyman Hopkins and those other blues singers back then. They used to, you know, play the guitar for him. Rayford, he used to play the rubbing board for Lyman Hopkins. You know, back then they played different instruments. At first they had the guitar, and then they played with rubbing boards, and they played a big those tubs. They played those tubs. My daddy, he played the guitar too. They was

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TCB, taking care of business. 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

tell me information. Get in touch with my Marie. She's the only one to phone me here, yeah. From Memphis, Tennessee. Her home is on the south side, high on a ridge, just a half a mile.

Now the last time I saw Marie, she's waving at me goodbye. With a hurry home drops on her cheek that trickled from her eye. Marie's only 6 years old. Information, please. 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

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And that is true. We've had some people give CARS, and it works out really well.

Time now for your good news for a good planet. Coconut wood. When trash becomes the treasure that saves the trees. Every year, an astonishing 170 million trees are felled just to build single-use wooden pallets. Meanwhile, the sheer volume of global coconut waste, 73 billion husks annually, poses environmental problems as most end up burned, landfilled, or dumped into our oceans. Amsterdam company Cocoa Pallet is solving both issues by converting coconut waste into eco-friendly shipping pallets. Cocoa pallets are stronger and lighter than their wooden counterparts and are molded so they eliminate the need for toxic adhesives. They also are fully biodegradable, able to be turned into healthy mulch for soil at the end of their usefulness. By early 2024, Cocoa Pallet had saved over 200 million trees from being cut down, all while repurposing coconut waste in Indonesia, Sumatra, and the Philippines. As well, coconut husks offer many more uses than just pallets. They are naturally fire retardant and pest resistant. When shredded and compressed, they can be used in place of traditional construction materials in everything from ceiling and wall panels to flooring and furniture. Worldwide, innovative companies are showing us that we can tackle deforestation and reduce agricultural waste, all while providing economic opportunities that are profitable for people and the planet. And this is Mandy from Good News, Good Planet.com.

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0: diversity's value and difference in seeing that having a combination of different cultures and different values, they all make us a better nation. So if that's what diversity is, can you tell me then what's the opposite of that? Adolf Hitler back in 1939 cleansing all non-Aryans from the map. Or using these slogans like God whistles, y'all.
1: Make America great again.
0: Going back to the Trail of Tears, to slavery, which kind of hate again. Historically, it's an atrocity the way the black and brown folk have been treated. But they want to take all of that truth out of history books and just go and delete it. And wave the Confederate flags while they worship the myths of the white savior. But it seems that they value diversity only if it gives them free labor. Who's your neighbor? Come on, please answer me that, because it seems that in today's society, they're making it blatantly clear that they wish all the black and brown folk had no right to be taking drinks from the same water fountain and even attending the same schools. When they attempt to remove all diversity, really they whitewashing all of the rules. So why do you hate on diversity? Tell me, what is it that you are believing? Do you buy into white supremacy? Or if not, then what the hell is your reason?

0: is capturing.
1: Equity's working the level to feel so that everyone's given a chance, rather than make a monopoly set up and wait so that only the rich can advance. Equity sees that the system's designed to shut out a large portion of people, while the people controlling the system continue to act as if everything's equal. It's looking at data on things like policing and what types of people get stopped. And see

nothing more than just driving while black. Equities telling our stories and listening, striving to see one another's perspective and seeing that when we make policies that help the have-nots, it also helps out the collective. As we build coalitions of folks of all races, the legacy of Dr. King, removing the chains that oppress us so that we can all truly let freedom ring. It's seeing that sexism, racism, and other isms do really exist, rather than pitting oppressed groups against one another while cutting taxes for the rich. We crabs in a barrel grabbing at the legs of the folks that we see right around.

Inclusion is creating spaces where all of the people can truly feel welcome. It's seeing what others are left in the dust and then making the effort to help them. It's building on equity and on diversity to build a sense of community. And seeing that when we look down on those different from us, we don't really have unity. It's working together to strive to build bridges instead of building all these walls. Helping those folks that society treats like the least and the last so that nobody falls. It's knowing each person has value and treasuring human life here and abroad. Respecting the different religions, each have different ways of belief about God or gods or whatever system folks used to bring structure to all of the thoughts and the morals. But y'all think there's only one way to believe, so we end up caught up in these quarrels. Inclusion means seeing that part of diversity means folks are differently abled. So that means we may need to adapt our approach so they all have a place at the table. The LGBTQ plus community, they deserve to be shown some respect rather than taking their wishes to be who they are and love who they love as a threat. Some people talk all day about freedom, but only think about their own right to be free. But inclusion means freedom and justice for all, not just freedom and justice for me.

and I always like to let you know that if your organization has an upcoming fundraiser or wish to provide a service to the community, and be it a music or art event, workshop, or educational seminar, simply send a short script to WEFT at psa@weft.org, and we'll be sure to include it in our on-air public service announcements. You can also drop a flyer off here at the station or mail it to WEFT, 113 North Market Street, Champaign, Illinois, 61820.

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1: You know, Stackley.
2: Yeah.
3: He was a bad man, you know. He showed up well, you know. Like, so he's out, he walked through water, and they walked through mud, and they came to this place, they call it a bucket of blood, you know what I mean?
1: I've heard.
3: He went and asked the bartender for a little something to eat. He gave him a dirty glass of water, that tough-ass piece of meat, you know what I mean? He said, "Say, man," said, "you don't know who I am." He said, "Frank, my man," said, "I wouldn't give a goddamn," you know what I mean? He said, "My name is Stagger Lee." He said, "You may be bad. Your name may be Stag." He said, "But you better not be when that bad bit of long get back." By that time he's going to rest, I'd pump six of these motherfucking rockets in his goddamn chest. By that time his mother came out behind the bar. "I know my son can't be dead.

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he said, Billy, please. By that time, he shot the horn both his knees. Some winehead got the light.

made a difference in your life. 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

me, man, you know I ain't never lost no fight. 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Now look, if a grizzly bear having a fight, no, don't you think the fight ain't fair? You talking about me? You better help that grizzly bear. 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I got a chip. This a cinch. Man, I can split a bolt of lightning before the lightning could move an inch. 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I got a razor, man. I got a chip. This is a cinch. Yeah. 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Now look, man, I can toss up an apple and then shoot out the core. Yeah, can peel it and then slice it before it hit the floor.

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Yeah, I got my razor.

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I got a chip. This is a cinch. I just lit a bolt of lightning before the lightning could move an inch. I gotta raise a man. Nobody mess with me.

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I'll go this way. I'll see you in a few hours, okay?

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We've had some people give CARS, and it works out really well.

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Hi, Blues fans. Welcome to Blues House Party. Swingin' Dave with you. Got two shows for you today. Yes, we'll be back tonight hosting Blues Live. So keep it tuned right here. WFT Champaign 90.1 FM, your home for the blues in East Central Illinois. We've got a piano organ player who we got his latest CD here, Charles Tyner. He's going to be over in Bloomington. I saw this on the Prairie Crossroads Blues Society's website. And we're going to start with that. One from Charles Tyner. His new record is Good Soul. And we got it January 31st. Came to the station. So we've been playing this one. And then we're going to get to some real classic things that I'll get into that a whole lot more as we go along today. But let's start with Charles Tyner. And sometimes I find the best track is the last track. But anyway, the name of this tune is Put Your Money on Me. So we're putting our money on Charles Tyner right now. Glad you're with us today. Go keep it rolling. Here's that money song.

0: People, if you want to go somewhere and you don't have railroad fare, plane fare, train fare, boat fare, or don't have no fare, period, there's one way of getting there. I've been using the method for 25 years or more, me and old Sonny, and it seems to have paid off.
1: A higher debt, man.
0: Just walk on.
1: Well, let's go.

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I see so many people happy, I can't get used to happiness.

All right, John Brennan. He did this one at home, his own studio. It's out on Guitar One Records. Down Home is the name of this CD from John Brennan. We played Honeybee. And before that, a new one from Jason Rickey, Tired of Trying. Oh, that's a tongue twister for yours truly. CD is titled 13 Hours. It's just in the door this week. Jason Rickey, another harmonica player on So No Recording Group. New CD. And let's see. We started the set with a man that's going to be over in Bloomington on, tomorrow. Charles Tyner is his name. And we just played, started the show with one of his tunes, new record he's got out titled Good Soul. We've been playing that one for about a month, something like that. But be in Bloomington tomorrow evening. I think it's a 7 o'clock show, and we'll look up the information. We happened to spot it on the Prairie Crossroads Blues Society's blues calendar, and just a quick look here. You can go to Alto Vineyards tonight at 6 o'clock and see Keith and Kathy Harden, and Billy Galtz and Humboldt tonight. I've looked down the list. I saw Charles Tyner at Jazz Up Front in Bloomington, 7 p.m. And I had the wrong time on that, so I'm glad Jim looked it up on Tuesday. But that is right there. And he's from Alabama. Plays piano and organ. You got to hear Put Your Money on Me, the last track. It sounds like a good idea. Now, after Charles Tyner, it was Sonny Boy Williamson, Too Close Together. And after that, Brownie McGee, Walk On. And then we had D. Robinson, One Dime Blues. Bob was into this guy, and I can understand why. When you look at his playlist, you look at the history, what he wrote in his liner notes, it's just a great story. And D. from Decatur. It's on River Lark Music. And you also heard Terrence Simeon in there, a tribute session, it says. But really good Zydeco from Terrence Simeon. He's got, this is quite a CD, and we're going to be playing more of it. So glad you're with us this afternoon. And you are tuned to WFT Champaign 90.1 FM, your home for the blues in East Central Illinois. Swingin' Dave with you today. Be back tonight for Blues Live from 8 to 10. So keep it tuned right here to your home for the blues, WFT Champaign. Oh, and I looked at the calendar, and here it is coming up. Next week, it's the Homer Festival, and I can't pass on this. I was put in charge of these one time. I joined the Homer Rec Board, and I missed a meeting, and they put me in charge. How about that? And it was a lot of fun. We were up all night getting ready for it, and we had a young performer out there. It was
it was a great night. But, yeah, July 2nd, they start, and fireworks look like on the 4th. So they've got the 2nd, the 3rd, and the 4th. And Paul Lewis, who's a native of Homer, is going to speak. He was a hostage, a Marine hostage in the Iran split up, break up, whatever you want to call it. They turned him loose when Reagan got sworn, took office, and I remember being there when he got home. It was we set up our sound system from August Systems and provide the sound, and it was one cold winter day. It sure was. But he's going to speak, and he's also, well, speaker under tent, it says, for Paul Lewis. And good to see him get some more recognition. All right, well, we got some more new CDs here. We got a new one from Chris Leary, but I got something else ready to go here. And let's just let it rip. Keep it tuned right here.

All right, Charles Tyner, Don't Let the Devil Ride, from his Good Soul CD. And he is going to be playing over in Bloomington tomorrow. It's right here on the Prairie Crossroads blues calendar. And Charles Tyner, Jazz Up Front, 7 p.m., Bloomington. What more do you need? He's a piano player, plays organ, and he's got a voice. How about that? Don't Let the Devil Ride. Yeah, before that, T-Bone Walker, Why My Baby. Then in parentheses, Keep On Bothering Me. Feeling the Blues, that one from a Best of the Blues collection from 1974. Part of that bag of music that was given to Cousin Suzanne by one of her best friends down in Little Rock. And she passed them on to me because I'm going to play them for you. So We've got a lot ahead of us here. You are tuned to WFT Champaign. You're home for the blues in East Central Illinois. Swingin' Dave with you. Let's see, what else did we have there? We started the set with Chris O'Leary, One Way Street, his new Alligator release titled Blue Collar. And then we had another one from John Brennan from his Down Home release. We heard The Home of the Blues. Then we heard the Carmen Ratty Band doing the tune titled Come to Me. And that is the title track on their Mo Mojo record release. And Jill Dineen, the vocalist in that band, she's a heck of a singer. But I think we have, what do we have going on here? Well, we've got the Homer Festival coming up, and they got quite a calendar here, and fireworks would be the last thing, and I got to do one of those. It was quite the event, and glad that we moved out of Homer and got out of doing another one. How about that? It's that's what happened. Really did. And let's see. We got the Keith and Kathy Harden. They're going to be out at Alto Vineyards 6 o'clock today. And then we look to tomorrow. The Painkillers are going to be at the Rose Bowl. Charles Tyner, who we just played, and the Jazz Up Front in Bloomington. And then we got more at the Rose Bowl. And then Billy Galt's down in Tuscola at Bookie's Tavern. But the most important thing I can tell you about is the Prairie Crossroads Blues Society's 8th Annual Blues Fest. And it's over, going to be at Bunny's Tavern. They got a great spot there. I finally got to go to one last year, and right before heading out of town. But now this year, Little Ed and the Blues Imperials are the headliner. And there's going to be a whole lot more in the way of bands, of course. But you can go to prairiecrossroads.org/bluesfest. That'll get you to what I'm looking at. And it is coming up August 7th and 8th. That's a Friday evening, and then a Saturday. And it's a great setting. Really nice festival. They work very hard getting this thing put together, and we're here
to support them. So need to re-up my membership to the Prairie Crossroads Blues Society. It's about time to do that as well, since I signed up last year at the festival. Well, let's go with a track here off of Classics from the Roadhouse is the name of this compilation. This is disc 2, and we got Buckwheat Zydeco doing Zydeco Boogaloo. Here we go.

0: Say, Bobby, well, I don't think they can understand what I'm saying because of this Mississippi accent I got. So hold on a minute, that's Sonny. Right. Yeah, let's let them hear what we're saying. I like to live the love I sing about
1: every day in my song.
0: Well, hold on a minute. Now listen, what we're saying, and we're going to say it again.
1: Okay.
0: All right. Oh, I believe they know it already.
1: They know it already.
0: I

Uh-oh. We have a maybe a speck of dust. Yeah, little Johnny Taylor. Everybody knows about My Good Thing. And before that, Memphis Slim doing Life Is Like That. And let's see, we started that set with Buckwheat Zydeco doing Zydeco Boogaloo. And then we had Sonny Terry, Brownie McGee. I like to live the love. And lucky enough to see Brownie and Sonny at the Chicago Blues Festival. They were just about, well, let's just say we were lucky to see them. But boy, oh boy. Let's see. We are tuned to WFT Champaign 90.1 FM. You're home for the blues in East Central Illinois. Yes, indeed. This is the place to tune in for the blues every weekday afternoon from 11:30 to 2. And you get jazz before the blues, and you get world music after the blues. So we got you covered right here. And just playing the blues for you. And Swingin' Dave here. You're tuned to WEFT. And let's see what we got coming up here. I got a lot going on here. But tell you what, we're going to get some Muddy Waters on for you. We got 20th Century Master, the best of Muddy Waters, the Millennium Collection. Indeed. In reading my book, Deep Blues, and Muddy's in Chicago at the point I'm at in the book, and he's stuck around. Got there in the spring, so he didn't know what he was in store for later on. But let's start at the top here. And we'll listen to a couple of these from The Best of Muddy Waters, 20th Century Masters, the Millennium Collection. Here we go.

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By that time, it was 10:30 then. I looked down the bar at the bartender. 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

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And by that time, was a quarter to two. The last call for alcohol. I said, "Hey, Mr. Bartender, what do you want?"

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Most folks are born with just one mother. Somehow I ended up with two.

Mississippi Wallace, A Mighty Tight Woman. And that one came from a compilation titled Howling the Blues Alive and Well. There we are. Yep. And has lots of good tunes on it. Sippy Wallace, she's one of a kind, and been gone some time. But before Sippy, it was a new one from Chris O'Leary, tune titled How'd I Ever Get Along? And that new Alligator release is titled Blue Collar, Chris O'Leary. And let's see, where do we start? We started this set with Muddy Waters. Yes, we did. And where'd I Just Want to Make Love to You. Then we had Jason Ricci, his new release, doing River's Invitation. And that CD is titled 13 Hours. We also heard Dee Robinson doing Good Night Irene. That's a tune Leadbelly wrote. And Dee from Decatur is the name of Dee Robinson's CD. And also, Jason Ricci doing the title track, his new release, Renegade. And also in there, John Lee Hooker doing one bourbon, one scotch, one beer. I wonder how many versions of that he did. But, oh boy, we got, we're going to run out of time here. I want you to know that this has been Urbana Tango Week, and it's still going on tonight. There's a showcase concert at Urbana Dance Company, and then tomorrow, Tango for All, a musical adventure for kids at 11 a.m. at the Urbana Free Library, followed by the showcase Moana at the Urbana Dance Company. And that is a ticketed event. And then Sunday, well, it's a Saturday and Sunday, Tango with Rod and Jenny, dance workshops for tango social dancers with performers and instructors. And it doesn't say where it's going to be on here. But a couple options mentioned there. Good luck. And we've got time for one more set here. And I think we're going to go back to Muddy Waters. If my memory serves me, sometimes it does, sometimes it doesn't. I'm also going to play another tune from Charles Tyner, his new record, Good Soul, going to be over in Bloomington tomorrow night, 7 o'clock. So, hope you've enjoyed the show. It's been all over the place, but... let's get it going.

damn dirty shame. What am I being doing? See a married woman, scared to call his mama's name.

what happened down there? My husband was a hard-working man, killed a mile and a half from here. What happened to him?

Yeah, that's just about it. The Blues House Party this afternoon. Hope you enjoyed the show. Thanks for listening. We'll see you next week. We've got National Native News up next, then we're switching over to some world music. So keep it tuned right here. WFT Champaign 90.1 FM, your home for the blues in East Central Illinois. See you next week.

Welcome to the Anonymous Eskimo Project, a program devoted to bringing hope to those struggling with mental health issues and addiction. Through candid conversations with guests about mental health issues, addiction, and sobriety, we can let those who are struggling know that they are not alone. I am your host, Ralph Sarah.

0: On this show, I have Clarissa Larson. Clarissa is Alaskan native from Dillingham, Alaska. She has been sober since June 6th of 2020. On this episode, Clarissa courageously shares her story for those who are still struggling. This show is very powerful. Clarissa is such a strong, courageous woman that tackles very hard to talk about issues of addiction and mental health. So guys, please help me welcome Clarissa Larson. Hi, Clarissa. How are you?
1: I'm doing good. How are you?
0: I'm doing good. Can you go ahead and introduce yourself so everybody can get to know you?
1: So my name's Clarissa. I'm Alaska native from Dillingham, Alaska. I'm 29 years old, and right now I'm a stay-at-home mom, and my recovery date is June 6th of 2020.
0: Wow. Right when the pandemic hit, huh?
1: Yeah. So I had went to treatment in 2019, February, and then like a year later, I was holding on to my alcohol and marijuana, you know, and didn't want to let that go. And so I was drinking a little bit, but it got to a point where I was like, I started off with like a bottle of wine. It would take me a couple weeks to finish it, you know, just sipping a little bit here and there. And then all of a sudden, like a month after I started drinking, I started drinking like a bottle a day. And then I was drinking like noon, starting at noon before my daughter would even get off of the bus. And when that started happening, I was like, oh man, I really need to look at my problem with alcohol too, because it was always my one thing I would hold on to, you know. I didn't want to let it go.
0: Yeah, me too. I would, you know, want to be sober and want to show everybody that, you know, I could be sober. But I always found a reason to why I could drink, you know. It could be I could start an argument or something with my significant other, or need some way to celebrate, or, you know, mourn somebody's passing or anything, you know. I always found an excuse.
1: Yeah, for sure. My thing was like, oh, well, when I stopped using drugs, I wasn't drinking at all, so I don't have a problem with booze. Like, when the treatment center told me I had a problem with alcohol, I was like, what? What are you talking about? Like, drugs are my thing, you know. I never had a problem with alcohol. But when I really started looking at it this last time, I looked at my high school. I started drinking in middle school, and by the time I was in high school, I was drinking like every weekend and smoking pot every day, all day long. When I looked at that, I was like, you know, I really do need to think about this and realize that it is an issue for me, and it's better off that I don't do it. So my sober date, yeah, is June 6th of 2020, because I quit drinking before that. I didn't know the exact day, so I kind of just picked a day, and I was thinking, oh, well, I'll just always remember 6-6-2020. It's pretty easy. And I know I wasn't drinking after that time, so.
0: Yeah. When I went to treatment this last time, I was in treatment too, probably around the same time as you, because I was in treatment in, when was it? Man, I always get the dates wrong. But it was in the pandemic, yeah. But I was like you, I had to change my date, because in treatment, everybody was saying, okay, what's your date or your sobriety date? And I picked it, I think I was like December 24th or something like that. And then I remembered, oh man, I drank that one time. And so I had to change it to January 18th. So it's funny how people, you know, cling on to those dates, but then sometimes in our midst of our drinking, we forget about things.
1: Yeah. There was a few times where, I've gotten sober a few different times, and so it's always, like, hard to explain when you go as far back.
2: 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That was our clip this week for National Native News, but it ran a little long, so I'm going to just switch things over now. Believe it or not, you are listening to Senior Blues, international music every Friday from 2 to 4 p.m., usually hosted by Craig, but this week he is traveling still. I'm Lucy, and I will be your host. So I'm pretty new to world music, and here at the station, we've just got so many options to choose from, so I'm doing something kind of neat. I am picking albums based on the letters in the word Friday. So please enjoy, here's our first song today from an album by Fatoumata.

WEFT 90.1 FM. You are listening to Senior Blues, and in the spirit of this being Friday, we were just listening to a couple of songs trying to spell out the word Friday. So we had Fatumata for F, Razia for R, Irish for I, and Rocky Dawuni for D. You know, cut me a break here, folks, trying to find things and good music. 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All right, let us get back to the tunes. We still have A and Y before we complete one full loop of Friday.

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It is, guess what, we just made it to the end of a first loop of our Friday playlist, picking albums or songs based on the letters in the word Friday. I'm going to break for a second to read off another message from one of our wonderful underwriters. Since it's Friday, you know, the weekend's coming up, a great place to hang out is the Rose Bowl Tavern. Programming on WEFT is presented in part thanks to them. They feature live music and entertainment 7 days a week. RoseBowlTavern.com is always up to date with details and information about things they're running, shows to see, great music. The Rose Bowl Tavern in downtown Urbana. All right, we're going to continue with our Friday-themed tracks here. I'm going to try to take it a little slower, though. Appreciate more than one track on every album, maybe. We'll see what happens. All right.

0: 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Once again, you're listening to Send Your Blues. I'm Lucy, your substitute host this week while Craig is traveling. And we are just about up against 3 o'clock, which is, at this time, we play a news clip from one of our affiliates, Deutsche Welle. I'm not sure if I'm pronouncing that correctly, but I, you know, do my best. Anyway, here is the news for you.
1: This is DW News, our top stories. Crews from around the world are arriving in Venezuela to help with search and rescue operations as the official death toll from this week's back-to-back earthquakes hits 920. That number is expected to rise as debris from collapsed buildings is slowly removed. A website created to track the missing lists more than 50,000 people in Venezuela as unaccounted for. U.S. President Donald Trump says shipping through the Strait of Hormuz remains open. This comes as the U.N.'s International Maritime Organization suspended its vessel escort operation through the waterway after a Taiwanese ship reported being hit near Oman. The U.S. blames Iran for firing on the ship. Tehran is warning vessels against taking routes it has not approved. Western Europe's record-breaking heat wave is moving across the continent. France, Spain, and the UK have faced soaring temperatures all week. In France, at least 55 people drowned trying to cool off. Now, Germany, Poland, and the Czech Republic are bracing for extreme conditions and temperatures of more than 40 degrees Celsius. Scientists say such extreme heat would not be possible without human-caused climate change.
2: The untold story. An eye for detail. A different point of view. Find it here. 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
0: All right, I think I may have downloaded the wrong clip, but that was still DW News. It's just a bit longer than I expected it to be. Regardless, we are back here on WEFT Champaign, 90.1 FM, here to bring you more world music for yet another hour, continuing with our theme of songs that either were the album name or the artist name or the song name, spelling out the letters Friday, attempting to at least, doing my best here. I got another song for you coming right up.

0: Whoa. Don't know what's going on there, folks. Sorry for the interruption on that music, but this will at least give me a chance to talk about some of our wonderful public service announcements before attempting to resume our tunes. So, first of all, in the spirit of international music, I like reading this one off on Welcoming Week at the University YMCA celebrates the growing movement of inclusive communities at that fully embrace immigrants and their contributions to the social fabric of our country. 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For our second public service announcement, in the spirit, we're almost at the end of Pride Month here, but Champaign-Urbana is special in that we have a second Pride celebration, like our official one, in October. This year, it's going to be from October 12th through 17th, with the Pride Parade and Fair taking place on October 17th. More to come about the performances and the full week of programming and Pride fun, but in the meantime, do enjoy the remaining festivities we have this month. All right, let's get back to some of the music. I'll figure out what happened with that last CD. Maybe we can revisit it later.
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WEFT 90.1 FM, community radio for Champaign-Urbana. 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Also going to talk about the Taylor Street Block Party. Folks, the Pride edition of this was amazing. We had a booth there. It was a great time. The next event in the Taylor Street Block Party concert series will be on Saturday, July 18th, with community vendors and live music from Pedro the Lion, Mega Sound, Bella's Letters, pronounced Belle Letra. Oh, I wasn't supposed to read that. Excuse me. Aitmont Moon, Modern Jugs, and Mars Hoia. Schedule and event information is available on Facebook and Instagram at Taylor Street Block Party. Oh man, community radio folks, the best part about it is every opportunity is a learning experience. But now, we get back to the music.

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And while to my surprise, the only person that can stop me with my crazy Friday plan, pick songs based off of the word Friday, is that I've actually run out of songs that work in this circulation. But luckily, our booth has a whole bunch of extra new music. So I think for the remaining half hour, I'm going to swap off to that. So if you've been listening along and are familiar with this little pattern we've got going for today, I have no longer doing that, but I have learned something, and next week I will come back with more music. So without further ado, we are switching over to Athens Tango Project.

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I'm going to read a few more PSAs, and then it'll be time for Democracy Now, our hour-long news segment brought to you by our affiliates. 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I am substituting for Craig. He's out traveling. Hopefully, we'll see him again very soon with even more new international music for you folks to enjoy. And thanks you again for all your patience today. This has been my very first flying solo session here as an airshifter at WEFT. Once again, we are all volunteer run. 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All right, here is today's edition of Democracy Now!

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1: We are here in solidarity with a colleague whose wife is under all this structure. His children, he has two children and his wife under there, and with the hope of finding them alive.
0: In Venezuela, rescue efforts are continuing after two devastating earthquakes. At least 235 people have died, but thousands remain missing or injured. We'll go to Caracas. Then the right-wing Supreme Court majority has handed down a pair of major immigration rulings. One allows the Trump administration to turn back asylum seekers at the border. The other ruling allows Trump to remove protections from Haitian and Syrian immigrants.
2: Yes, today hurts, but we will continue to fight on behalf of the 1.3 million TPS holders from 17 countries. Today, it is Haiti and Syria. Tomorrow is Venezuela, Nicaragua, and others. So together, we say no to injustice, and we must make sure that we as a country stand on the right side of history.
0: Plus, the Supreme Court blocked thousands of cancer patients from suing Bayer, the manufacturer of the popular weed killer, Roundup. All that and more coming up. Welcome to Democracy Now!, democracynow.org, The War and Peace Report. I'm Amy Goodman. In Venezuela, the confirmed death toll from twin earthquakes has risen to 235, but is expected to rise dramatically as international rescue teams, including those from Mexico, Brazil, Cuba, and the United States, have joined the round-the-clock search for survivors trapped in the rubble. Thousands of people remain missing and injured. Hospitals are rapidly reaching a breaking point, with Venezuela's health ministry reporting an estimated 4,300 injured people. Many residents of the capital, Caracas, La Guaira, and surrounding areas have nowhere else to go after their homes were flattened by the back-to-back earthquakes. The president of Venezuela's National Assembly, Jorge Rodriguez, said 250 buildings had been damaged or destroyed, with La Guaira the most heavily impacted.
3: Esta es la hora de salvar vidas. Esta es la hora de rescatar gente.
4: This is the time to save lives. This is the time to rescue people. This is the time to assist those who are at this moment trapped beneath the rubble of all of the buildings, apartment blocks, shopping centers, bridges, and roads that were damaged and directly struck the people.
0: Jorge Rodriguez is the brother of the acting president, Delcy Rodriguez. Later in the broadcast, we hope to go to Venezuela for the latest. The International Maritime Organization has paused its evacuation of thousands of stranded sailors and hundreds of cargo ships from the Persian Gulf after an unknown projectile hit a Singapore-flagged vessel in the Strait of Hormuz Thursday. U.S. officials said Iran fired on the ship. Iranian officials have not claimed responsibility. But the attack came just hours after the Islamic Revolutionary Guard Corps warned ships must first coordinate passage through the strait with Iran's navy. Meanwhile, the U.S. Treasury Department has granted Iran a 60-day sanctions exemption, allowing it to sell crude oil and petrochemicals in U.S. dollars for the first time in over 40 years. The move will unlock billions of dollars in oil revenue for Iran's oil industry. Lebanon's National News Agency reports Israeli airstrikes killed two people and wounded the third in southern Lebanon, while Israeli soldiers bulldozed and burned homes in the town of Merkaba. The continued attacks came despite the U.S.-Iran ceasefire deal, which requires Israeli forces to end their occupation of southern Lebanon. And as Israeli Prime Minister Benjamin Netanyahu and Defense Minister Israel Katz said, their forces would maintain an indefinite presence in southern Lebanon, Syria, and the Gaza Strip. Meanwhile, Lebanese and Israeli diplomats agreed to extend negotiations in Washington, D.C. for a fourth day. Hezbollah is not a party to the talks. The Supreme Court has ruled in favor of the Trump administration's policy of denying people at the U.S.-Mexico border a chance to seek asylum, a right enshrined in both federal and international law. The 6-3 decision reverses lower court rulings ordering a halt to the practice of metering or limiting the number of asylum seekers who can present themselves at a U.S. port of entry each day. In a scathing dissent read from the bench, Justice Sonia Sotomayor said, quote, "The consequences of today's decision are predictable. More people will die. More people will turn back and be subjected to violence because of something they cannot or should not have to change about themselves, such as their race, religion, nationality, or political opinion," Sotomayor said. In another 6-3 ruling, the court's conservative majority agreed to allow the Trump administration to end temporary protected status, TPS, for an estimated 350,000 Haitian and 6,000 Syrian immigrants. The ruling paves the way for mass deportations of asylum seekers to two of the world's most dangerous nations. Also on Thursday, the Supreme Court struck down a Hawaii law requiring people get permission to carry guns onto private property. And justices ruled 7-2 to restrict thousands of lawsuits claiming Bayer, now the parent company of Monsanto, had a duty to warn consumers about potential cancer risks from its popular weed killer, Roundup. We'll have more on the Supreme Court's rulings later in the broadcast. The Trump administration's reportedly planning to deport more than 500 unaccompanied immigrant children, bypassing longstanding legal protections for migrant children who are in the U.S. without their parents. The children have been in the custody of Office of Refugee Resettlement for at least 6 months and don't have family, relatives, or guardians who could sponsor them in the country. ORR, which is overseen by Health and Human Services, has aided the Trump administration in identifying children who could become targets for deportation. Democratic Senator Ron Wyden condemned the move in a letter to HHS Secretary Robert F. Kennedy Jr., writing, quote, "This is a severe institutional failure that places hundreds of vulnerable children in immediate jeopardy, effectively erasing them from the protection of U.S. oversight and thrusting them back into danger. To weaponize the very agency charged with their protection is an unacceptable escalation of executive overreach that undermines our nation's commitment to due process," he said. In Syracuse, New York, two Homeland Security officers entered a voting site during Tuesday's primary elections to request a poll worker delete her Instagram account over her call for the ICE agent who shot Renee Good in Minneapolis to face charges. Paige Lingania says the trouble began during her shift as an elections inspector at Syracuse's Central Library when she received this voicemail from a man identifying himself as Dave Brody, special agent with Homeland Security.
5: We were just calling you in reference to a post that we believe you made on Instagram where you doxed an ICE agent back in January. We just wanted to talk to you about it. You're not in any type of trouble.
0: Gagne believes the agent was referring to her January 8th Instagram post naming Jonathan Ross as the ICE agent who fatally shot Renee Good. It featured a still photo from a publicly available video of Ross taken moments after the shooting and cited a Minneapolis Star Tribune report identifying him. The post concluded with the caption, "I think today is a great day for Jonathan to be indicted," unquote. Gagne returned the missed call and agreed to meet agents inside the polling site rather than face them outside alone. Two officers then arrived and handed her a form letter warning you may be in violation of federal law and that, quote, "it is unlawful to threaten to assault, kidnap, and or murder a federal official," unquote. Gagne has since refused to delete her Instagram post or shut down her account and has set up a GoFundMe page to pay for potential legal expenses.
6: The experience is intimidating, and I believe it's important that election workers are able to do their jobs without feeling pressured or afraid. It's also important for the protection of freedom of speech and civil liberties, and I want to note that the lack of professionalism with the form that was given to me was very concerning. If it hadn't been confirmed that they were ICE agents, I would have believed it was a scam.
0: A federal judge in Massachusetts has blocked President Trump's executive order directing the Department of Homeland Security to create so-called confirmed citizen lists of eligible voters. The ruling by District Judge Indira Talwani also halts Trump's directive to the U.S. Postal Service to deliver ballots only to voters on federally approved lists. Thursday's ruling was the latest in a series of setbacks to Trump's voter suppression efforts ahead of November's midterm elections. It came one day after U.S. Postmaster General David Steiner was grilled by Democrats on the Senate Homeland Security Committee. Here he was questioned by Michigan Senator Gary Peters.
7: So yes or no, if a state refuses to turn their absentee voter list over to the federal government, will the Postal Service still mail their ballots under this proposal rule?
8: Under our proposed regulation, no. We would tell the state that we need the manifest in order to, you know, look, what we're asking
7: for. That's the answer. You would tell no. So the proposed rule basically coerces states to conform to these new requirements and hand over their absentee voter rolls or face the consequences of not being able to vote by mail.
0: Vice President J.D. Vance Thursday praised disgraced former President Richard Nixon, downplaying the Watergate break-in and cover-up as a minor event. Vance was speaking at the Richard Nixon Presidential Library Museum in Yorba Linda, California, while promoting his new book, Communion.
9: I think that his historical legacy is enjoying a bit of a renaissance, but I think deservedly so. As I joked with Robert backstage, if Watergate happened tomorrow, it would be like a 12-hour news story. Like, the idea that it would have taken down a presidency is crazy.
0: And New York City's Rent Guidelines Board has voted to freeze rents for the next 2 years for nearly a million rent-stabilized apartments. The historic decision fulfills one of Mayor Zoran Mamdani's key campaign promises just 6 months into his term. The 7-1 vote Thursday took place at El Museo del Barrio, a museum in the neighborhood of East Harlem, where hundreds of tenants packed an auditorium, breaking into chants of joy, many taking to the streets to celebrate after the vote. This is Chantella Mitchell, chair of the New York City Rent Guidelines Board.
10: I believe a 0% adjustment for 1- and 2-year leases is fair and responsible approach this year. It's one that reflects the depth of affordability challenges facing tenants while recognizing the real pressures that owners continue to face.
0: And those are some of the headlines. This is Democracy Now!, democracynow.org, The War and Peace Report. I am Amy Goodman in New York, joined by Democracy Now!'s Juan Gonzalez in Chicago. Hi, Juan.
11: Hi, Amy, and welcome to all of our listeners and viewers across the country and around the world.
0: The Supreme Court ruled Thursday in a 6-3 decision that the Trump administration can turn back asylum seekers at the border and that doing so does not violate federal immigration law. The turnback policy, euphemistically called metering, allows immigration officers at border crossings to block asylum seekers from setting foot on U.S. soil. The policy is not officially in effect. In fact, it was rescinded in 2021. But the Trump administration asked the Supreme Court to overturn the 2024 appeals court ruling that found the practice unlawful. And the Supreme Court then agreed to hear the case. The case is Mullen versus Al-Otro Lado. Erica Pinheiro is the executive director of Al-Otro Lado, the lead plaintiff in the case. She joins us from Mexico City. And Melissa Crowe, litigation director at the Center for Gender and Refugee Studies and co-counsel on the case, is joining us from Maryland. We welcome you both to Democracy Now! Erica, let's begin with you. Talk about the significance of the Supreme Court decision and talk specifically about the case your organization brought, Al-Otro Lado.
12: So, first of all, thank you so much for having me today. We originally brought this case because we documented hundreds of asylum seekers being turned away from ports of entry, and also documented many individuals who were assaulted, raped, trafficked, or killed because they could not access protection in the United States. This particular case is so important, and I think that the importance was really minimized by the justices. Justice Alito engaged in a rather tortured textual analysis, really focusing on the word in, to basically say that if individuals cannot set foot on U.S. soil, that they do not have the right to ask for protection at the U.S. border. So this was really not about the text of the statute. It was to reach the political goal of ending access to asylum at the U.S.-Mexico border. He uses a few analogies in the decision, but I think the most apt analogy would be if a police officer were standing outside of a polling place and the Supreme Court decided, even though he's pointing a gun at you and you couldn't go inside the polling place, you still have the right to vote. I mean, it's just ridiculous. But that, unfortunately, was the decision of the Supreme Court. The practical effect right now is not going to be a huge change because, like you mentioned, the policy has not been in place since 2021. But the broader effects are really significant. First, it undermines international cooperation around the Refugee Convention. It legitimizes turnbacks for other countries that are engaged in this practice, of which there are many. And it really just solidifies the idea that human beings cannot cross borders to seek safety. And in a time of increasing conflict and climate catastrophe, this will result in many more deaths.
11: And Erica, can you talk some about how this closure of the border really that's happened, especially in the last few years, has impacted Mexico and people and migrants or refugees arriving in Mexico?
12: So, like I mentioned, the Trump administration, starting from the first Trump administration and continuing into the Biden administration, have hardened the border infrastructure so that individuals who are in Mexico trying to reach the United States cannot set foot on U.S. soil. They're turned away by U.S. officials at the border. When the Biden administration created the CBP-1 system, which gave hundreds of thousands of individuals appointments to seek asylum in the United States, there were many, they were all waiting in Mexico. That system was canceled by the Trump administration, and approximately 300,000 individuals who had already registered in the system were then stuck in Mexico. So here in Mexico City, we've worked with a very diverse population of refugees who are now applying for protection here in Mexico. Many have received it, but there is a rule in Mexico that you have to apply within 30 days of entry for asylum. So a lot of people were already waiting for a long time.

0: to shop or to go to school. How has that affected the general transport comings and goings on the border?
1: I would say after years of living on the border that it has become more burdensome for people who are crossing for economic or educational reasons. Whenever the United States or even Mexico implements a policy that keeps asylum seekers away from the border, it generally will result in longer lines for people who are crossing for other reasons. But I do want to say that the San Ysidro Port of Entry, which was the initial focus of our litigation, is the largest land border crossing in the world. So I think between 50 and 100,000 people cross that border every day. So the Department of Homeland Security is saying that they don't have capacity to process asylum seekers in addition to those tens of thousands of individuals is really, I would say, laughable, but obviously the consequences are dire.
2: Melissa Crow, I wanted to ask you about Justice Sonia Sotomayor's surprising speaking from the bench. At least she certainly seemed to surprise Justice Alito, who read the majority decision. In her dissent, Justice Sotomayor referenced the 1939 turnback of the MS St. Louis, a ship of more than 900 Jewish refugees fleeing Nazi persecution in Europe. The boat forced back to Europe after being denied entry to Cuba and the U.S. Eventually, one-third of the passengers were murdered in the Holocaust. Justice Sotomayor wrote, quote, "Congress passed the Refugee Act in 1980 because it did not want this country to repeat the mistakes of its past. Yet if the refugees on the MS St. Louis were to walk up to a port of entry on our southern border today, the majority's interpretation would allow immigration officers to refuse even to consider their asylum applications by physically blocking them from stepping foot onto U.S. soil. The majority's interpretation permits the government to do that even if the refugees complied with all applicable laws and regulations, even if the port had ample capacity to inspect them, and even if turning them back would result in the very persecution from which they narrowly escaped." Melissa Crow, if you can respond.
3: Thank you. Justice Sotomayor really understands the stakes at issue in this case and at the border. She drew from a quite eloquent amicus brief submitted by the Hebrew Immigrant Aid Society, HIAS, that was involved in helping initially to bring the MS St. Louis back to Europe in an effort to protect those refugees. And they've also been involved in protecting asylum seekers on both sides of the border. This decision is devastating to the rights of asylum seekers. And Justice Sotomayor correctly points out that the majority opinion was rather myopically focused, as Erica noted, on semantics, on the plain meaning of arriving in. And they ignore other fundamental canons of statutory interpretation. Asylum law dictates that non-citizens have the right to apply for asylum if they are physically present in the United States or if they are arriving in the United States. Both the district court and the Ninth Circuit found that those must be two distinct groups of people because Congress chooses its words very intentionally. The majority opinion admitted that this might, in fact, be redundant, but again, focused exclusively on the plain meaning of arriving in. They also found that by turning individuals who are on the threshold of entry to the United States back, that the government is not

0: denying access to the asylum process, but rather delaying access. That is a perspective that is completely divorced from reality, because we know, as Erica said, that so many people who were turned back were so desperate that they ended up trying to enter between ports of entry, either by swimming across the Rio Grande or by traversing the desert under harrowing conditions. And many, many of them didn't make it to the other side. People will die as a result of this decision. And there is simply no excuse for this narrow interpretation of the statute. When Congress passed the Refugee Act, they were codifying our international obligations undertaken after the Holocaust, when world leaders came together and vowed never again to let the turn back of the St. Louis happen. And we have betrayed that understanding.
1: And of course,
0: through this decision.
1: That boat that was turned back and so many of the Jews died on board was called the Voyage of the Damned. Before we go, I wanted to ask Erica Pinheiro, who we are speaking to in Mexico City, executive director of El Otro Lado, if you can describe in this last minute, before the law was no longer being used, was blocked, what happened to people on the ground?
2: Before metering was being used, people could approach a port of entry. And I think all of us have traveled internationally, or most of us have. We know that when you enter a country, you're usually on the physical soil of the country before you reach an inspection booth. So that was what was happening at the border. People would enter the United States and then speak to an immigration officer and ask for asylum. Over the past decade or so, that's no longer possible. They've made it impossible for people to set foot on U.S. soil. And so that really just eliminates the right to seek asylum in the United States.
1: But when the policy was in place, one of the things your organization paid for example, 12 funerals for people who were waiting at the border.
2: Yes, unfortunately, there were a lot of people who didn't make it. We had clients who were murdered. We had clients who died because of horrible conditions in shelters or camps, including a baby who died of pneumonia in a Tijuana shelter. We have people who were victims of crime in very dangerous border cities. And our organization wanted to make sure that they had a dignified burial and, made sure that the bodies were returned to their home country.
1: Erica Pinheiro, executive director of Al Otro Lado, speaking to us from Mexico City. And Melissa Crowe, director of litigation at the Center for Gender and Refugee Studies. Thank you so much for being with us. Coming up, we go to Venezuela, the devastating double earthquakes. Thousands of people are missing. Stay with us.

0: the flowering trees. It's hard to remember the sunlight and breeze. Oh, to find what we left behind and blur the battle lines.
1: Well, A Harbor for Hard Times by David Berkley. This is Democracy Now!, democracynow.org. I'm Amy Goodman with Juan Gonzalez. We're going to continue with the Supreme Court decisions that came out yesterday. But first, we've just made a connection with Venezuela, so we are going to go to it. The death toll from the twin earthquakes has risen to over 200, expected to rise dramatically as rescuers search for survivors trapped in the rubble. Thousands of people remain missing. At least 4,300 are injured in the two quakes that struck about 100 miles west of Caracas Wednesday evening, as many people were at home celebrating a national holiday. They were the strongest earthquakes to hit Venezuela in over a century. In Caracas, residents looked for friends and family trapped under the rubble of collapsed buildings.
2: We are here in solidarity with a colleague whose wife is under all this structure. His children, he has two children and his wife under there, and with the hope of finding them alive. And, well, we are here, as I say, in solidarity, hoping that his family is well. And, well, as I say, I am not from the area. My building suffered some damage, but nothing compared to what this guy is going through in this place.
1: Survivors of the earthquake have shared horror stories about being trapped under collapsed homes and businesses.
3: My name is Eric Paul Martinez Santos, and I am a survivor of the earthquake that occurred yesterday afternoon. I was in my building for 4 hours until I was rescued by someone from civil defense, or I'm not sure. They didn't have many tools. They couldn't find the chisel, the drill, the grinder. They went at it with their nails. I also helped because they passed me a tool, and it saved me because I had a lot of furniture in my home that protected me from the wall.
1: We go now to Caracas. We're joined by Andreina Chavez, reporter based in Caracas, her building damaged by the earthquakes. I'm so glad we could reach you, Andreina. Can you describe what's happening right now?
4: Hi, everyone. Thank you. And yes, I mean, yesterday, Wednesday, it was such a difficult day. We experienced an immense earthquake, two immense earthquakes, one consecutive after the other one. I was on the street when it happened. I was a few blocks away from my home, and the commotion, it was incredible. There were several buildings. When I ran home because I needed to combat for to see what was happening, I saw at least three buildings collapse in front of me, or partially collapsed in front of me. And I was so certain that I was going to find my own building also collapse. Thankfully, that didn't happen. My building did have some substantial damages, but it's not at risk at the moment. And my apartment, fortunately, only has very few damages. I've been here in Caracas. We do have some areas that were severely affected, especially Los Palos Grandes, which is in the east of Caracas, but also San Bernardino, which is more to the west, in an area that is called El Juntito, which is kind of far away, but has been seen reports that El Juntito is extremely affected. And unfortunately, because the most affected area is La Guaira, which is another state, and it is north of Caracas, because that is a disaster zone, because it is such a devastation that is happening there right now. All the efforts are concentrated in La Guaira, which is here in Caracas, there are areas in which the rescue people haven't been able to arrive. That is why it's so important that Venezuela is asking for solidarity, for international solidarity, for other countries to send equipment, send people, to send anything that we can need here to be able to rescue more people, because the reality is that there are at least thousands of people still trapped under the rubble.
1: Andreina, we're having trouble understanding you, and I'm wondering if you could drop your video so that we just have the audio, and I think we would understand you better, if that makes sense. Andreina Chavez is reporter based in Caracas. Again, her building itself was damaged, but talking about what's happening overall. Okay, if you could continue, Andreina.
4: So I'm just going to repeat a bit of what I already said.
1: Yes, that's fantastic. Yes.
4: Yes. So like I was saying, we experienced this double earthquake. I was on the street when it happened, a few blocks away from my building. The absolute commotion was incredible. When I was running on my way home, I saw at least three buildings partially collapse in front of me. Thankfully, my own building didn't collapse. It did have substantial damages. And fortunately, everybody in my building is safe. However, there are other areas in Caracas, for example, a place called Los Palos Grandes, which is in the east of Caracas. It is severely affected. There is a huge building there that collapsed, and a lot of people are trapped under the rubble. We also saw several buildings that collapsed in San Bernardino, which is west of Caracas. And from what I understand, in a lot of these places, the rescue team haven't been able to arrive because all the efforts are concentrated in La Guaira State, which is the disaster zone. In La Guaira State, we have more than 250 buildings that collapsed. There are thousands of people still missing, thousands that are trapped under the rubble. We still don't know exactly how many people died because right now we don't have a clarity about that. The entire Venezuelan police, the entire Venezuelan military, Protección Civil, the city protection, the firefighters, volunteers of all kinds, they're all working, they're all concentrating their efforts in La Guaira, in parts of Caracas, to save people, to rescue people. However, of course, we weren't prepared for a disaster of this magnitude, so it's not enough. That is why Venezuela has been calling people, calling other nations to please send equipment, to send rescue teams, to send humanitarian aid, anything possible to help Venezuela overcome this tragedy, because we obviously cannot do it alone. And a lot of that has to do that, of course, Venezuela is a country that has been under U.S. sanctions, that has been economically asphyxiated for at least 10 years now. So Venezuela is a country that has an infrastructure that is very deteriorated. We have public services that are very deteriorated, and all of that has been something that has really added to this tragedy.
5: And Andreina, you mentioned the U.S. sanctions and efforts to shut down Venezuela's economy, but yet there's still quite a bit of civic activity by citizen groups, by communes. Could you talk about that as well?
4: Yes, absolutely. I mean, every single institution in Venezuela, like I said, the national police, the military, firefighters, and all kinds of volunteers have been working tirelessly since Wednesday trying to rescue people. But we also have people from communes, from the Venezuelan communes, from popular organizations. These people are organizing, gathering food and anything, medicine and anything that people in La Guaira might need. And themselves, they are carrying all of these humanitarian aid and taking it to La Guaira. Only yesterday, at the end of the afternoon, we saw a huge caravana of motorcycles, people who are collecting food and taking it themselves to La Guaira. So there is a huge network of solidarity going on right now. We also see that there's people outside of Caracas in other states, like Zulia, Aragua, other places in which people are collecting food, collecting medicine, collecting clothes, blankets, water, and bringing it to Caracas to help people here. So there is a huge network of solidarity right now. We have university students in the Central University of Venezuela who are using the university spaces to collect all of this aid and to volunteer to rescue people. So we have a lot of solidarity right now. So despite the fact that Venezuela certainly needs a lot more help from other countries, we have a huge movement going on right now to try to do everything possible to save people.
1: Andreina, I want to thank you for being with us. And of course, we're going to continue to follow the story. While hundreds have been documented dead, it's feared that thousands are because of the number of missing and the thousands who are injured. We thank you so much for being with us, Andreina Chavez, a reporter based in Caracas. This is Democracy Now!, democracynow.org. I'm Amy Goodman with Juan Gonzalez. As we move into a second major decision on immigration, the Supreme Court handed down yesterday, which interestingly is actually linked to devastating natural disasters like took place in Venezuela. The Supreme Court ruled in another 6-3 decision that the Trump administration can strip away protected status from 350,000 Haitian immigrants and 6,100 Syrian immigrants who've been living and working lawfully in the United States under temporary protected status, known as TPS. The program designed for foreign citizens of countries the U.S. government believes are too unstable or dangerous to be returned to, often due to natural disasters or war. The loss of TPS would put hundreds of thousands of people at risk for deportation. This is Gerline Joseph, co-founder of the Haitian Bridge Alliance, speaking yesterday.
6: Yes, today hurts, but we will continue to fight on behalf of the 1.3 million TPS holders from 17 countries. Today, it is Haiti and Syria. Tomorrow is Venezuela, Nicaragua, and others. So together, we say no to injustice, and we must make sure that we as a country stand on the right side of history.
1: White House senior aide Stephen Miller, who is seen as the architect of the president's deportation agenda, took questions from reporters after the ruling came down.
7: Does the administration consider Haiti a safe country?
8: For Haitians, absolutely.
7: Yes.
8: So for, yes, Haitians live in Haiti. It's not our position that Haitians should leave Haiti. I mean, it'd be crazy for us to say that Haitians couldn't live in Haiti. It's their country. Of course, Haitians should live in Haiti.
1: The case is Mullen versus Doe. The conservative majority ruled the Supreme Court lacked authority to review how the president or Department of Homeland Security used their authority on TPS. He also rejected the idea that racial prejudice was involved in the decision for Haitians. In her dissent for the liberal minority, Justice Elena Kagan said it was, quote, plain to see that race played a role, writing, quote, the evidence includes statements by the president so repellent and racially inflected that the majority declines to put them in print, Justice Sotomayor said. For more, we're joined by two guests, Gerline Joseph, co-founder and executive director of Haitian Bridge Alliance, joining us from Washington, D.C., where she held the news conference yesterday. And with us in New York is Lupe Aguirre, deputy director of U.S. Litigation International Refugee Assistance Project. Gerline, let's begin with you. Respond to the decision and what this means.
6: Thank you so much, Amy. As I mentioned several times yesterday, the community was devastated. But we continue to make sure we push through. This decision literally means that we have over 350,000 Haitians and 6,000 Syrians whose lives are in the balance at risk of deportation, family separation, detention, cruel situations where we are continuing to see, knowing the conditions on the ground, in the narrative that the government is using against the community, we know very well that it is truly based on racial slur that, again, we continue to see happening even after the SCOTUS decision yesterday. That's why we continue to push in asking the Senate to uphold and vote in favor of extending TPS for 3 years for Haitians that is currently on the floor of the Senate. But the reality is that the decision yesterday is devastating. I cannot tell you how many people have been calling, not knowing what tomorrow will bring. Are we going to be deported? What will happen to my children? We have people who have been in the United States for over 10, 15, 20 years that have been able to not only support themselves, give back to the United States, but also supporting those back at home for the past 10 and 15 years.
5: And Darlene, in terms of the impact in the United States itself, there are estimates that as many as one-third of Haitian TPS holders work in the U.S. healthcare system. If all of these folks in the next few months or a year are suddenly declared no longer documented and can't work, the impact that that might have on the U.S. healthcare system, that's being completely ignored in this, isn't it?
6: We have been talking to several hospitals, healthcare providers, and they tell us that they are afraid that the workforce will be eliminated. Currently, as you mentioned, one-third of the Haitian TPS holders are our healthcare givers. They are in the hospitals, they are in the home healthcare. In addition to understanding in places like Mississippi and Ohio, where they continue to not only invest in the communities where they have been able to live peacefully with their neighbors, going to church. But we have industries, the healthcare industry, the hospitality industry, the meatpacking industry, also the farm workers also be a part of that. We are looking at the catastrophic deficit in the workforce in the United States if we allow this deportation machine and cruelty to take effect based on what we are seeing right now.
1: I want to go to a Syrian TPS holder, a member of the LGBTQ community, who submitted an anonymous audio recording to the International Refugee Assistance Program, IRAP, in response to the Supreme Court ruling.
9: When I've heard the Supreme Court's ruling this morning, I've been just honestly going around in circles since then, feeling anxious, scared, and honestly confused about what might come ahead. With the reality of going back to Syria being closer than ever, I just don't know. The Middle East is up in flames. Syria has just came out of a five-decade dictatorship, and it's more unstable than ever. So not only am I facing the possibility of most likely facing all sorts of violence, from mental to physical and sexual, and I have to hide my identity once again, but I'm losing the things I have come to appreciate here in the U.S. Things that I would tell everyone are things that you would consider normal, as simple as quite literally just living in peace with others, feeling supported by your own community. So I just tell that to everyone. Don't only think about TPS holders, but rather the ripple effect that this will have amongst Americans and everyone here, on the economy, on the psyche of society here.
1: So Lupe Aguirre, Deputy Director of the U.S. Litigation International Refugee Assistance Program, IRAP, can you respond to this audio message?
10: Absolutely. First, I just want to comment on the strength and courage and resiliency of all the TPS holders from various countries. But what he said is absolutely right. There are ramifications beyond the TPS community, ramifications that will impact the U.S. society, our healthcare industries, our economies. We have one plaintiff who is a highly sought-after doctor that patients travel miles to see, but that didn't matter to the Supreme Court. The Supreme Court held, regardless of whether the government is following the scriptures of the TPS law, that we have no, the federal courts have no review power over those, that decision making. And that's absolutely the wrong and immoral decision. They chose ideology over our promise, our rule of law, and our promise to provide refuge to people who are seeking safety.
5: And Lupe, I wanted to ask you, the Trump administration is constantly saying that they are directing their dragnets around immigration to the worst of the worst, the criminals. But in reality, what has been happening here is a total 180-degree turn on U.S. policy toward immigration in general, because we're talking not just about the refugee system, the reductions there, the attacks on TPS, the increased fees, almost a doubling of the fees for people just to apply to become U.S. citizens or visa fees. It's an attempt to completely shut the country off from legal immigration, not just from undocumented immigration. Wondering your thoughts about that.
10: That's absolutely correct. This is just part of the Trump administration's efforts to feed the detention and deportation machine and essentially halt immigration. Even when people follow the rules, apply, are vetted consistently as they have been under the TPS laws. And so it is not about it's about maintaining their campaign promises to root out people that they see as undesirable, even though they are valuable contributors to our society.
1: I want to thank you both very much. Of course, we'll continue to follow the effects of this and make a correction. The quote I read accusing the president of racism was Justice Kagan. Not Sotomayor. She said she would not repeat how he described the Haitian community. Lupe Aguirre, Deputy Director, U.S. Litigation International Refugee Assistance Project, or IRAP. And I also want to thank Erline Joseph, co-founder and executive director of the Haitian Bridge Alliance. Coming up, we will look at the Supreme Court blocking thousands of cancer patients from suing Bayer over the weed killer Roundup. Stay with us.

0: Monsanto by the late folk singer Michael Hurley, performing in our Democracy Now! Studio. This is Democracy Now!, democracynow.org. I'm Amy Goodman with Juan Gonzalez. In another major Supreme Court ruling, the court blocked thousands of cancer patients from suing the manufacturer of the popular weed killer glyphosate, marketed as Roundup. The main plaintiff in the case is a Missouri man who sued Monsanto and its parent company Bayer in 2019, alleging 20 years of exposure to Roundup caused him to develop blood cancer. A jury found Bayer had failed to warn him of the risks associated with Roundup and awarded him $1.25 million in damages. The Trump administration, which has called Roundup safe, sided with Bayer in its challenge at the Supreme Court. We go now to Nate Halverson, an Emmy Award-winning reporter at the Center for Investigative Reporting. Recent investigation of his is titled, "We're Bombarding America's Forests with Roundup." Halverson's new piece for Mother Jones is headlined, "The EPA Relied on an Influential Glyphosate Study Even After Learning Monsanto Was a Ghostwriter." Nate, if you can respond to the Supreme Court decision and explain exactly what you meant in that title.
1: Yeah, the Supreme Court decision ruled that the EPA is now our single point of failure for warning us about harmful effects from chemicals like glyphosate, that they alone can require a warning label. And what I found was is that the EPA has been relying on ghostwritten studies, ghostwritten by Monsanto itself, to say that this product is okay.
2: So Nate, can you explain to me a little bit more about what the court decided here? Are they effectively saying that states cannot have their own safety standards separate and apart from governments, from those of the federal government in terms of these warning labels?
1: Yeah, that's right. The ruling essentially says that only the EPA can make a determination that something is harmful to us and has to carry a warning label. John Darnell had sued in state court saying that the laws required in his state that he be warned that organizations such as the World Health Organization had declared it a probable carcinogen. And that by not warning him, they were in breach of state law. And that is how he sought justice. And these cases, these state cases, have been going on for a while. As you mentioned, there are thousands of them pending. But because of these cases, all of the litigation, I think there's now more than $12 billion in financial settlements and payouts to people who have developed illnesses like non-Hodgkin's lymphoma. Because of these cases, we have gotten access to internal Monsanto company records and emails. And what those emails have shown was that internally, Monsanto had identified peer-reviewed studies that were coming out that showed how this herbicide, the most widely used herbicide in the world, could damage people's DNA, which can lead to cancer. And so as a response to that, what these lawsuits uncovered is that Monsanto launched a program secretly to hire what appeared to be independent scientists to write reports and do things like, quote, get up and shout that glyphosate is non-toxic. And then once these reports were written, Monsanto sort of steps back and says, we have nothing to do with them. And the authors say that. And then they're presented to the public and to regulators like the EPA as this independent analysis. And it's these ghostwritten studies that Monsanto secretly orchestrated that has absolutely infiltrated the EPA's assessment of these products. And unfortunately, in the Supreme Court case, that ghostwritten information has now made its way into the Supreme Court's decision because twice Justice Kavanaugh cited the very EPA report that relied on these Monsanto ghostwritten studies.
2: So what is the recourse now for individuals in this country who are sickened or poisoned by, not just by Roundup, but by many other pesticides and chemicals?
1: Well, what Justice Kavanaugh said was the recourse is that people could contact the EPA and let them know that they had gotten sick and that the EPA should look at it again. But I contacted the EPA when I found out that they had been relying on this ghostwritten study and that, in fact, the EPA internally had identified this ghostwritten study nearly a decade ago as being corrupted Monsanto scientists, which its inspector general's office, its criminal division, had called research misconduct. And when I contacted the EPA, they sent me a statement back that was riddled with inaccuracies. They said that this ghostwritten study only appeared in a footnote of their assessment. That was inaccurate. It appeared in the body of their assessment. They said that the studies that this ghostwritten report was citing had already been published, and that was inaccurate. These were all new studies, actually, it turns out, perhaps not surprisingly, that were studies that were coming from data that the glyphosate manufacturers themselves had supplied.
0: From your Mother Jones documentary, which features a 2015 interview by French journalist Paul Moreira with the herbicide advocate, Patrick Moore.
3: You can drink a whole quart of it and it won't hurt you.
4: You want to drink some? We have some here.
3: I'd be happy to, actually, but not really. But
4: not really?
3: I know it wouldn't hurt me.
4: If you say so, I have some glyphosate.
3: No, I'm not stupid.
4: Ah, okay. So you.
3: No, but I know
4: so it's dangerous.
3: I know people try to commit suicide with it and fail fairly regularly.
4: Tell the truth.
3: It's not dangerous to humans. No, it's not.
4: So are you ready to drink one glass of glyphosate?
3: No, I'm not an idiot.
0: If you can, in this last 30 seconds, we have Nate Halverson. Summarize the significance of what we have just heard and the Supreme Court decision.
1: Yeah, I think a lot of people have really grave concerns about a chemical that has now shown in lower courts to cause cancer. And the Supreme Court ruling didn't say it doesn't cause cancer. It didn't say it doesn't hurt your gut microbiome. Didn't say it doesn't hurt most endangered species. It just said that our single point of recourse now is to try to get justice through the EPA by letting them know. And we'll have to see how that plays out in court and what happens with these thousands of cases that are now sitting out there from people who say it gave them cancer.
0: Nate Halverson, Emmy Award-winning reporter at the Center for Investigative Reporting, will link to your recent articles. And a very happy birthday to John Randolph. I'm headed to Rhode Island this weekend in Providence tonight at 7, tomorrow afternoon at 3:20 at the Avon Cinema for the film about Democracy Now!, Steal This Story, Please, with the directors Tia Lesson and Carl Diehl. We'll be doing Q&A afterwards. Then to Newport, Rhode Island at the Jane Pickens Theater on Saturday night and on Sunday at 2. And that is this weekend. Check our website at democracynow.org. 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I'm Amy Goodman with Juan Gonzalez.
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0: to Between the Lines, presenting news and analysis of critical issues affecting our communities, the nation, and the world. I'm Scott Harris. This week we present David Ferris, professor of political science at Roosevelt University, who discusses his recent Nation magazine commentary titled, "The Framework for the Iran Peace Deal Means Total Humiliation for Trump." Pastor Doug Padgett, executive director of the Minneapolis-based organization Vote Common Good, who talks about the Trump Justice Department's indictment of 15 Minneapolis anti-ICE activists, the regime's latest attack on free speech and dissent, and Wanda Bertram of the Prison Policy Initiative, who examines recent studies that find serious health impacts and premature death of formerly incarcerated older adults. But first, we begin with a summary of some of the week's underreported news stories.
1: In a Netherlands courtroom, Syrian national Rafiq LQ, an enforcer for the deposed Assad dictatorship, was sentenced to 26 years in prison for crimes against humanity and war crimes. He was convicted of raping and torturing opponents of the Assad regime during the nation's brutal 14-year civil war. The court ruled LQ, as a member of the pro-Assad National Defense Force, was directly involved in beating prisoners and subjecting dissidents to electric shocks. During the civil war, nearly 500,000 people were killed and millions fled as refugees. LQ's trial was based on universal jurisdiction, a legal principle that allows suspects to be prosecuted for international offenses, such as war crimes, even if they are committed in another country. The first war crimes trial in Damascus opened in late April, where Assad's regional security chief, Atef Najib, is charged with murder, torture, and orchestrating massacres. While the families of Syrians killed by the Assad regime clamor for justice and accountability, Anwar al-Buni, a Syrian human rights lawyer, maintains the trial is premature in a court with no experienced judges. He says the trial should only have begun after Syria's new parliament passes a law to adjudicate war crimes and be conducted by a different body, like the Commission for Transitional Justice. For the first time, electricity from solar sources outpaced power from coal-fired plants, despite Donald Trump's elimination of funding for clean and renewable energy projects as he promotes dirty coal plants. According to The Guardian, solar is now the third largest source of electricity, driven by the huge demand for power by artificial intelligence data centers. A report released by the global think tank Ember and the Solar Energy Industries Association shows solar power continues to reach new milestones. In May, solar provided 12.8% of all U.S. electricity versus 12.2% for coal. Since returning to the White House in January 2025, the Trump regime has terminated $7 billion in funding for affordable solar energy projects. Globally, electricity generation from renewables is growing rapidly. According to the International Energy Agency, renewables will become the largest global energy source, used for almost 45% of electricity generation by 2030. Latino voters helped power the Democratic Party primary victory of progressive candidate Randy Villegas in California's 22nd congressional district. The district, located in the state's farm belt, is seen as one of the most competitive races in this fall's midterm election. Villegas, a political science professor endorsed by Bernie Sanders and AOC, defeated moderate California State Assembly member Jasmeet Bains, a South Asian American woman supported by establishment Democrats who has close ties to the oil industry. Villegas will now face off against Republican incumbent Congressman David Valadao, a Trump loyalist, in the November general election. Villegas, an opponent of the U.S.-Israeli war against Iran and U.S. funding for Israel, is an outspoken critic of the Jewish state's war against Palestinians in Gaza, and more recently, the Israeli invasion of Lebanon. His views drew the attention of the Democratic Majority for Israel, a political action committee working to elect pro-Israel Democrats, which invested $500,000 in an unsuccessful effort to defeat Villegas. Although the district has a majority of Democratic voters who are Black or Latino, voter turnout among Latinos is low, owing in part to fear of Trump regime ICE deportation raids and the spread of right-wing propaganda on social media. This week's news summary was compiled by Bob Nixon. For Between the Lines, I'm Anna Manzo.

0: U.S. and Iranian delegations in Switzerland reported progress in peace negotiations after both countries signed a memorandum of understanding aimed at ending the war on Iran, which Donald Trump launched with Israel on February 28th. But Israel's airstrikes and military occupation of southern Lebanon remains a major point of conflict in the talks. After Iran declared it would close the Strait of Hormuz due to Israel's continued assault on Lebanon, Fox News reported on June 21st that Donald Trump threatened to kill the Iranian delegation in Switzerland. Despite the president's bombast, the two sides are working to reach a final deal within the next 60 days. Iran's top negotiator, Mohammad Bagher Ghalibaf, says an agreement has been reached with the U.S. to release $12 billion in frozen Iranian funds, with more to follow. But Iranian officials refuted claims by President Trump and Vice President J.D. Vance that the Islamic Republic had agreed to allow U.N. inspectors to visit its nuclear sites, engage in negotiations on the country's ballistic missile program, or made a pledge to spend release funds to buy food from U.S. farmers. Meanwhile, the Senate approved a House-passed War Powers Resolution directing President Trump to withdraw U.S. armed forces from hostilities against Iran after four Republican senators broke ranks and voted with Democrats. The vote is largely symbolic, as the measure won't be sent to Trump for a signature or veto. Your reporter spoke with David Ferris, professor of political science at Roosevelt University, who discusses his recent Nation magazine commentary titled, "The Framework for the Iran Peace Deal Means Total Humiliation for Trump."
1: We are exiting the war in a much worse strategic position vis-a-vis Iran and their nuclear program than we were going into the war, right? So it very much looks like there was a better deal on the table between the Trump administration and the Iranian negotiators before we started bombing them. And so one of the things that the war revealed was that Iran has a sort of a previously unthought of amount of leverage over the U.S., over Israel, over the global economy, by virtue of its ability to close the Strait of Hormuz. That's bad enough. But I think the reason that it's a broader strategic setback for the United States that sort of transcends our Middle East policy, it transcends the problems that we've had with Iran for 47 years. The reason it transcends those things is because Iran was able to damage, apparently quite severely, a number of American military bases in the region, a number of our radar installations, airports and ports and natural gas and oil infrastructure, in a way that really calls into question the entire American global military strategy. It calls into question the ability of the United States to serve as this kind of reserve naval power, right? That sort of guarantees free passage on the open seas. And I think this all happened at the hands of a fairly badly equipped and weak, and really, in a lot of ways, Iran was reeling in February of 2026, right? That regime kind of looked like it was on the ropes based on the kinds of protests that were happening in the country and the economic problems they were having. And so that very weak country was able to inflict this kind of damage on, you know, I think what we would have once thought of as one of the greatest military powers in world history. And so I think there's a lot of potential adversaries looking at what happened in Iran and thinking, how much would it really take to knock out some of America's bases in the Pacific, for example? Could America really defend Taiwan if there was a war between China and Taiwan and China tried to retake the island? These are the kinds of questions that people are asking now, because it's not just that we looked weak in a direct kind of material physical sense. The problem is also that we now look weak from a commitment perspective. The president has spent months issuing what looked to be completely hollow threats against Iran. You know, we're going to do this to you. You've got 48 hours. We're going to do that to you. We're going to erase your civilization, right? This and that. And beneath all of those threats is the reality that the United States seems incapable of keeping a single narrow shipping channel open with this extraordinarily expensive Navy. That's one of the things that was the most shocking to me in terms of when we're watching this war unfold, we're watching Iran close the Strait of Hormuz, and then you're watching the president either unwilling or unable to do what is necessary, and I think what all of our allies in the region thought was necessary to keep that channel open. And so to me, that really looks like a real kind of world historical unsettling of the geostrategic status quo in a way that's like pretty bad for America's standing in the world. It's pretty bad for the way that we've been operating. You know, there are some things that you could see as silver linings and upsides, but I think from a pure American power perspective, this was a disaster that is like really unparalleled since the Vietnam War.
0: Professor Ferris, what role do you think Donald Trump's often noted erratic behavior and what some describe as cognitive decline or unhinged megalomania play in launching this historically unpopular war and, as you and others describe it, this humiliating defeat?
1: I mean, I think that his incompetence and his impulsiveness and his refusal to learn the basics of any issue that he's engaged in overseas first and foremost makes him really vulnerable to pressure and input from people that want to manipulate him, right? I think his mental unfitness for office is really central to this whole problem. Right? I think a mentally fit president would never have done this, but had they done it, there would have been months, if not years, of planning with the very elaborate, expensive system of expertise that we have inside the federal government that is supposed to guide the president, right? Get input from the various different executive agencies, like get the military looped in, right? And really informs the president of the, you know, the best, the medium, the worst case scenarios of how this could go. It just seems like none of that happened, Scott. It seems like there was a visit from Netanyahu and a few days later he was like, all right, let's do it. You know, like you're making plans to go see a movie or something. So I think you're absolutely right. I think that his cognitive decline, it's not just that it's visible on TV. It's visible in the path of wreckage that he's left for the United States policy-wise over the past 18 months, and it's really a disaster.
0: That was David Ferris, professor of political science at Roosevelt University. Find a link to his recent Nation magazine commentary titled "The Framework for the Iran Peace Deal Means Total Humiliation for Trump and Related Analysis" by visiting our Between the Lines website at btlonline.org. The Trump regime's deployment of more than 2,000 ICE agents and Customs and Border Protection officers to Minneapolis and St. Paul, Minnesota in January brutalized, arrested, and shot city residents that ignited national outrage and coast-to-coast protests. The federal government's violent assault, met by mass organizing of peaceful resistance, culminated in the ICE agent shooting deaths of Renee Good and Alex Preddy. Video recordings and bystander accounts found both Good and Preddy were peacefully exercising their rights to observe law enforcement actions and innocent of any conduct that justified the lethal ICE agent response that resulted in their deaths. Today, many Twin Cities residents are still recovering from the trauma inflicted by Trump's ICE invasion called Operation Metro Surge. But now in another federal government action, seen as an attempt to criminalize dissent and free speech, the Trump Justice Department on June 16th indicted 15 individuals in Minneapolis associated with the group Direct Action Minnesota on charges of conspiracy to impede federal officers, stalking, and assault. The DOJ linked the defendants to Antifa. Your reporter spoke with Pastor Doug Padgett, executive director of the Minneapolis-based national organization Vote Common Good, who was on the front lines in solidarity with the Twin Cities' massive civil resistance to the January ICE invasion. Here he talks about the trauma his city experienced and this latest attack on free speech with the Department of Justice indictments of 15 Minneapolis anti-ICE activists.
2: It really is a traumatic experience for so many people. But watching federal agents storm our streets really did traumatize a lot of people. And there's many trauma responses. One of those trauma responses is to not wait for anybody else and to step out yourself and to protect your city. So that happened all across our city. And it's still happening till this day to folks who ICE is targeting unlawfully to get to work, to go to school, to go shopping, to pay their rent. Now the federal government is attacking another group of people here, protesters or journalists. They are targeting everyone. And again, the civil libertarians in our world told us that if the federal government were to ever come after our rights, our First Amendment rights, freedom of speech, freedom of press, our Second Amendment rights to bear arms, that they were going to be there for us. And unfortunately, the conservative movement in the United States has completely found itself to be void of fulfilling any of its promises. And all it has done is to bring such harm and darkness. You know, when the federal government now is bringing up charges against protesters and not charges against the federal agents who shot and killed two citizens on our streets, that just tells you that they're not seeking justice. They're just seeking political retribution and political harm.
0: Pastor Padgett, as you just referenced a moment ago, earlier this month, the Department of Justice charged 15 Minnesota residents with conspiracy to impede or injure a federal officer after they participated in protests against ICE mass deportation raids in January. Some observers say this is an effort by the Trump administration to criminalize dissent and impinge on free speech. Tell us about these arrests, and what's the buzz about this in the Twin Cities, Minneapolis and St. Paul?
2: You know, it's interesting. And of the 15 who have been charged, and they're likely going to try to charge others, you know, again, this is the same Justice Department that at the command of the president pardoned people who attacked and beat police officers in January of 2021. People who literally assaulted federal police officers were pardoned. And these people who chose to follow ICE agents when they're doing public work on our public streets are considered people who should be charged with crimes for harming officers. You know, one of the questions that was asked when these arraignments charges were announced was, what agents were harmed? And there weren't any. I can tell you a number of citizens who were harmed. I can tell you a number of people who were shot at, who were killed. Can't name one federal ICE agent

0: you know, they want to take it on. They're like, come and get us. Let's go to court. Let's bring up the evidence, you know, prove your case. And I know others are very scared. And not everybody who chose to risk their own reputation, their own money, their own health, their own well-being to go out on the streets and to protect our citizens against a rogue government did it for the same reasons. And not everybody did it with the same level of confidence or of willingness to be pursued again by this federal government. But that's what we're going to get out of the Trump administration. You know, you're going to get a series of retributions and charges. You know, there's never been an administration that has pardoned more criminals than this one. Yet they want to turn citizens into criminals and criminals into pardoned people. So it's we're living in an upside down world. And look, I'm not being charged. I can't speak on their behalf, but I am highly confident that when these cases are brought to court, these people will not be found guilty of putting federal agents in harm's way. And if the federal government wants to try these cases, I hope they do. And when this has to be brought out in court before a jury of these people's peers here in Minnesota and see how a reasonable person would conclude whether these people are violating the law or exercising their freedom of speech and their freedom to assemble and their freedom to protest their government and freedom to raise a hearing with their government, I think they're going to win those cases.
1: That was Pastor Doug Padgett, Executive Director of the Minneapolis-based national organization Vote Common Good. Learn more about the group supporting the 15 Minneapolis anti-ICE activists indicted by the Trump Justice Department by visiting our Between the Lines website at btlonline.org.

0: an increasing number of Americans have been imprisoned for longer and longer sentences over the past several decades, owing to the government's so-called war on drugs and politicians who for years appealed to voters by calling for tough-on-crime policies. These forces have led to mass incarceration in the U.S. that's resulted in a prison population that's now older. 3 in every 4 people who were released from state prisons from 1991 to 2021, more than 12 million people, are over the age of 50 today. Two recent studies measured the negative health and longevity impacts of long-term incarceration later in life. Between the Lines' Melinda Tuhu spoke with Wanda Bertram, communication strategist with the Prison Policy Initiative. Here she talks about the results of the studies and the recommendations her organization is making to address the problem.
1: You know, we already know quite a bit about how incarceration can impact people's health. We know that it is an experience that accelerates people's aging process. We know that if you just look at the mortality rates of people who have been incarcerated versus those who haven't, people who have a history of having been in prison are likely to die sooner. But that still kind of leaves unanswered this question of what is the experience of people who are older in their later years after incarceration has happened. Because of the way that the sort of curve of mass incarceration has worked, with so many people going to prison for long sentences beginning in the 70s and the 80s, accelerating in the 90s and the 2000s, you have a bunch of people who are, you know, in recent years have begun to come out of prisons who are older. And so you have now, we estimate, over 12 million people in this country who are formerly incarcerated over the age of 50.
2: Can you share some of the specific findings from these studies?
1: So I'll start with the more recent study that we included in our recap. They're both by a Professor Carmen Gutierrez, and this most recent one looked at the actual life expectancy of older adults who've been incarcerated. And the big standout finding is that men and women ages 51 or older are expected to live about 6 fewer years than comparable adults who have never been incarcerated. So I say comparable, and I mean they controlled for a bunch of different factors: sex, race, socioeconomic factors like income and education level. And really, you know, they're trying to isolate the impact of incarceration alone. So it's about 6 fewer life years for men and women. There was an earlier

0: study that was tied to the National Longitudinal Study of Adolescent to Adult Health, which follows a sample of about 20,000 people who were in grades 7 through 12 in the 90s. It happened to be that that study also surveyed the health outcomes of those individuals' parents and partners. The parents and partners, as you might expect, you know, at the time that the study was done, were many of them over the age of 50. Among the questions that were asked in the survey was, have you been incarcerated? They looked at parents of people in the study who were over the age of 50, and they looked at partners of parents in the study who were over the age of 50. The parents were mostly women. The partners were mostly men. In the sample that was mostly mothers, they found higher rates of stroke, heart disease, cancer, chronic lung disease, depression, and just generally reporting poor or fair health compared to good or very good health, right? You know, just to give one of these numbers, about 48% of the women in this sample, remember, all formerly incarcerated women, said that they had poor or fair health. About 38% of these women said that they had chronic lung disease. That tracks with something else that we know about incarcerated people, which is that they have higher rates of asthma and COPD. And that's something that is probably to a certain extent about the demographics of who goes to prison. And it's partly, you know, the impact of being in an environment that has things like mold and, you know, where the air is, you know, not circulated very well and things like that. Moving on to the survey of partners, which were mostly men, right? We have, again, higher rates of cancer, higher rates of depression, lung disease, higher rates of disability in the incarcerated population. Formerly incarcerated people also report more difficulty with just daily life, activities of daily life, like just moving around. So what we're seeing, right, if you look at the big picture, is a population of people who are generally in poorer health than folks who have never been incarcerated. And again, I think this is partly about sort of a self-selection process of who goes to prison, you know, people who tend to be from communities that have received poorer health care, communities that are less, tend to be lower income, have less educational opportunities, often are, you know, victimized by environmental injustices, pollution. And then some of it can also be explained by the fact that prison makes people sicker.
1: Wanda Bertram, what are some of the recommendations the Prison Policy Initiative is making in light of these findings?
0: To reduce sentences, right, to stop sending people to prison for such inordinately long periods of time as this country does, you know, to stop just by default having mandatory minimums that require people go to prison for decades. That's not just something that we believe is fair and just and would make, you know, this society a better place. It's also something that would improve people's health. To get specifically at, like, what do you do to help the population of people who are, you know, in this cohort? I mean, I think a big one has to be insurance. People coming out of prison often don't have health insurance. And one of the great injustices, in my opinion, is that people go into prison who were on Medicaid. Medicaid has a policy that says you can't be covered by Medicaid while you're incarcerated because the prison's already taking care of you. And so by default, they kick people off of Medicaid.
2: That was Wanda Bertram, communication strategist with the Prison Policy Initiative. Learn more about the studies that found negative health and longevity impacts of long-term incarceration later in life by visiting our Between the Lines website at btlonline.org.

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Our theme music was written by Richard Hill and performed by Mikata. 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For Between the Lines, I'm Scott Harris.

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7: Welcome to This Way Out, the international LGBTQ radio magazine. I'm Lucia Chappelle. In the news, the Netherlands outlaws conversion therapy while Niger outlaws queer relationships. The Trump administration locks horns with the world's top trans health organization and strips queer vets benefits too. An assault in Idaho reawakens activists' push for inclusion in state hate crimes protections. And an out lesbian referee makes FIFA World Cup history. Then the Get Lit poets bring the past into the present for the Pride season. All that and more coming up on This Way Out.
8: I'm Ava Davis.
9: And I'm Nico Raquel.
8: With NewsWrap, a summary of some of the news in or affecting LGBTQ communities around the world for the week ending June 20th, 2026.
9: Conversion therapy is now banned in the Netherlands. The landmark victory for queer rights was approved by the Dutch Senate on June 16th by a vote of 57 to 15. The new law prohibits attempts to change a person's sexual orientation and gender identity through counseling. Five Dutch political parties combined efforts to introduce the legislation. Practices such as shock therapy and the use of medication to affect someone's sexual orientation or gender identity were previously prohibited. The new legislation builds broader protections. It bans conversion therapy targeting minors or adults in vulnerable situations. Those in violation of the law may face up to 2 years in prison or fines up to 27,500 euros, about $31,500 US dollars. Professionals involved in the debunked treatment may also lose their right to practice. The legislation additionally prohibits advertising conversion therapy. Advocates, survivors, activists, and organizations now finally see the fruits of their 15-year campaign. The world's oldest operating LGBTI organization, COC Netherlands, delivered more than 8,000 signatures to the Senate in support of the ban earlier this month. Following Senate approval, COC's chairperson, Myrtle Danse, proclaimed, "Finally clarity. Cure is a myth. You are good as you are, and attempts at cure are prohibited and punishable." COC counted at least 15 conversion therapy providers in the country at the time of the legislation. The win for LGBTQ plus rights comes shortly after Rob Jetten became the Netherlands' first openly gay prime minister. There are currently seven other EU countries that ban conversion therapy outright. The EU ruled against banning the harmful practice in May. Anti-conversion campaigners seem poised to try and bring about the ban again later this year.
8: The U.S. Federal Trade Commission is suing the World Professional Association for Transgender Health, or WPATH, the world's leading transgender health organization, is being accused by the Trump administration of misleading families, doctors, and insurers about pediatric gender-affirming care. Since Trump took office, the FTC has gone after gender-affirming care organizations via probes and internal workshops. The Federal Trade Commission, or FTC, first attacked WPATH in January with an investigation into the organization's statements in support of gender-affirming care. WPATH and other targeted organizations sued to cease the probes. Federal judges ruled to halt the FTC's investigations of WPATH. Now, the FTC has come back with a suit against WPATH, joined by Republican-led Alaska, Iowa, Nebraska, and Texas. The case is being heard in the U.S. District Court for the Northern District of Texas. The FTC is supposed to have five commissioners, nominated by the president and confirmed by the Senate. In the fall of last year, the Supreme Court allowed President Trump to fire two Democratic commissioners. His authority to do so is still being debated. In the meantime, the FTC is operating with just two Republican commissioners and three vacancies. In a recent public statement, WPATH wrote that they are in a strong position to prove that the FTC is acting out of pure retaliation as part of the federal government's relentless and targeted campaign to undermine gender-affirming care by attacking the First Amendment rights and the independence of professional medical organizations.
9: The perpetrator of a recent Idaho hate crime is only being charged with a misdemeanor. After Pedro Villarreal III was arrested for allegedly spouting homophobic slurs and beating a gay couple, authorities determined that Idaho's hate crime law does not apply. Juan Olvera and Eric Reed were dining in downtown Caldwell, Idaho, when a group of men began hurling a slurry of anti-gay remarks at them. The couple says they were chased down after leaving the restaurant and assaulted. Unfortunately, under Idaho law, hate crime statutes only apply when the motive is tied to a victim's race, ethnicity, or religion, not sexual orientation or gender identity.
10: And they want to add the words. And this obviously isn't the first time there's been a public outcry for lawmakers to add the words.
9: Protesters gathered at the Idaho State House in January. Add the words has been the cry of activists for 15 years. That's how long it's been since the first bill was printed to add the four words sexual orientation and gender identity to the Idaho Human Rights Act. Since its inception, the measure has only had one public hearing. Olvera and Reed hope that sharing the story of their assault will bring awareness to the Add the Words campaign and propel protections for queer Idahoans.
8: Niger's military-run government has criminalized same-sex relationships. The new penal code by the junta on June 12th punishes what it described as an immodest or unnatural act or practices lesbian, gay, bisexual, transgender, queer, intersex, asexual acts. The feared debauchery of asexual acts or anything else that falls within that language can be met with 5 to 10 years in prison and fines. The penalty is also applicable to marriage officiants, witnesses of the spouses, individuals who consent to the celebration of the marriage, and to the organizers. The military junta seized power in 2023, and it's been fueling a moral panic surrounding sexuality and gender identity ever since. In 2025, consensual same-sex sexual acts between adults were outlawed. Transgender individuals remain unable to change their legal gender markers. With the new penal code, social media and media outlets announced a large-scale crackdown within the past week. Taya Braun is the chief executive of the Human Dignity Trust, a legal group that works to challenge and overturn laws that criminalize LGBT people globally. In her online rebuttal to the penal code, she stated, and criminalizing private consensual same-sex intimacy and using the coercive power of the state to repress other basic freedoms, Niger's military regime has shown a blatant disregard for fundamental human rights law. Braun says, Niger now joins 65 other countries that use these laws to expose a vulnerable group of their own citizens to fear, violence, and state-sanctioned hatred.
9: The Trump administration's Department of Veterans Affairs has eliminated health care programs for LGBTQ plus veterans. In an internal memorandum obtained by The Advocate, the department ordered VA health facilities nationwide to eliminate gender identity-based initiatives and to strip the LGBTQ plus designation from a network of medical coordinators created specifically to help queer veterans. Medical professionals at VA hospitals told The Advocate, "People are worried this will mean loss of programming and services that are uniquely designed for LGBTQ plus veterans. The future of programs such as Pride in All Who Served could be at risk. Its support for LGBTQ plus veterans has been shown to reduce depression, anxiety, suicide risk, and identity-related stigma. It also increases social connectedness and engagement for queer veterans. The June 12th memorandum additionally directs facilities to comply with Trump's executive orders to eliminate diversity, equity, and inclusion programs and recognition of transgender identity. The LGBTQ plus veteran care coordinators must now be redesignated as simply care coordinators. The Veterans Integrated Service Networks, Medical Center Directors, and Program Offices have 14 days to certify compliance.
8: Finally, Brooke Mayo has become the first openly gay match official for the Men's FIFA World Cup. She took the field in Atlanta as assistant referee for the Czech Republic's Group A draw with South Africa. Mayo has been officiating for 24 years. She was on the field for the 2023 FIFA Women's World Cup in Australia and New Zealand, as well as at the 2024 Olympics. She earned the title of 2025 U.S. Soccer Referee of the Year. Mayo lives in Colorado with her wife, Phelan, whom she calls one of her biggest supporters. Joined by Tori Pinso and Catherine Nesbitt, the U.S. trio made history as the first all-woman officiating crew to oversee a World Cup match in the United States. Mayo told the LA Times, "For us, it's just business as usual." She does recognize the significance, though, saying, "I think there's still a lot of places in the world that need to see this, and that's why it's still important. But our colleagues are used to seeing women around."
9: That's News Wrap, global queer news with attitude, for the week ending June 20th, 2026. Follow the news in your area and around the world. An informed community is a strong community.
8: News Wrap was written by Jeb Bakke, produced by Lucia Chappell and Brian DeShazor, and brought to you by you.
9: Thank you. 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For This Way Out, I'm Nico Raquel. Stay healthy.
8: And I'm Ava Davis. 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
11: 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Now it's time to rewind the rainbow. This is the Rainbow Rewind, where we take a look back at the people and the moments that made queer history. I'm Brian DeShazer. This week, we honor the June birthdays of Patricia Nell Warren and Harvey Fierstein. Patricia Nell Warren was a groundbreaking American author and journalist, best known for her pioneering LGBTQ plus literature. She made history with her 1974 novel, The Frontrunner, which became the first contemporary gay romance to achieve mainstream commercial success and land on the New York Times bestseller list. The book resonated deeply with the LGBTQ plus community to the point where hundreds of LGBTQ plus running clubs named themselves after it, forming the global network of international frontrunners.
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13: I know for anybody who's not fully out, who there are a lot of people that are out to their friends, to even their bosses, even to their parents, but not every member of the family knows. You know, they may have distant cousins that don't know. And it's really hard to explain how much easier it is
5: when the whole world knows.
13: When the entire world knows. When you, I mean, as Arnold Beckoff's mother says in the play, I don't know why you don't put on a sign and get it over with. Just wear a sign. It's just so much easier. That's why it's so funny to me for everyone to be making a fuss over being the first star of a Broadway play that's opened the gate.
11: Now let's rewind to a few June key queer milestones. On June 11th, 1999, President Bill Clinton issued the first presidential proclamation recognizing June as Gay and Lesbian Pride Month. On June 15, 2020, the U.S. Supreme Court ruled in Bostock versus Clayton County that the Civil Rights Act of 1964 protects LGBTQ plus employees from workplace discrimination. And on June 24, 2016, President Barack Obama designated the Stonewall Inn and its surrounding areas as a national monument, making it the first U.S. national park dedicated to LGBTQ plus history. That's this week's Rainbow Rewind, because remembering our past fuels our pride. I'm Brian DeShazer. Stay tuned. More This Way Out is coming up.

0: time on This Way Out, we learned that voices like Audre Lorde and Quentin Crisp still work for the young poets of today. We played clips of archival recordings from members of Get Lit, Words Ignite, a Los Angeles nonprofit that helps young people discover the power of poetry, storytelling, and spoken word. They wrote original work in response. Our exciting experiment continues with the head of education for Get Lit, Words Ignite, Brian Sonia Wallace. Brian is the first gay man and first millennial poet laureate of L.A. and the founder of Rent Poet. He listened to this excerpt from a speech by writer, essayist, and civil rights icon James Baldwin, who gave voice to the complexities of race, identity, and love with unmatched honesty and grace. He comes to us courtesy of the Pacifica Radio Archives.
1: I have to say some very reckless things tonight, and so I want to make it absolutely clear that I am talking for myself. I am not, I might be at other platforms and other occasions, more or less representing this or that organization or this or that committee, but tonight I am talking to you as Jimmy Baldwin, who was born in Harlem 39 years ago, who has a certain responsibility to the people that produced him, that is all of you. And I'm speaking to you, if I may say so, not as an organizer, and not as a Negro leader, and not as a public figure, not as any of those things, but as one of the poets that you produced.
0: Here is Brian Sonia Wallace, poet laureate of the city of Los Angeles.
2: I'm thinking of James Baldwin's poem in this response and the idea of what it means to have the responsibility of speaking for someone or for a people, and the ways in which, in the words of a friend of mine about the current generation, we are all terminally unique and our experiences are so individualized that it can be tough to find shared experiences or find analogous experiences from other people, and the importance of that as we are within that experience, and thinking as well what it means to be a leader in a community, in a movement, and still to take care of your own story and still to be able to tell your own story and to get in trouble for your own story. The Edge. Epigraph. Of all the unimportant things, football is the most important. Pope John Paul II. I built an athlete's body over a frightened youth. Me, the queer kid in drama club, the awkward American in another country, reaching for a way to speak. How many of us find it on a soccer pitch? In the calluses a weight leaves on your palms, my handprint tells the story of every time I overcame myself. These muscles are another book I've written. Poem in motion, memoir at rest. To be queer is to have a history of trying to overcome your body. We learn through practice which desires can be put aside and which are fundamental to who we are. Queer means the body is not to be taken for granted. Our village of outcasts push toward acceptance, learn to embrace the sports that haunted us as kids as a way of speaking proudly. We come back tomorrow, win or lose, and the world is a little lighter. We strain, which is to say we remember to breathe. The body never lies. It needs no translator. To grow up in Los Angeles is to grow up between cultures. In school, they taught us folklorico dances and taiko drums, Shakespeare and how to make ice cream with just milk and ice and salt. Our playground screams spanned half a dozen languages, tethered by the handball we passed between us. There is so much we cannot understand by speaking. We had to learn to walk, to love, to sing, and some of us didn't stop. Knew if the body was capable of these miracles, it must be capable of others. My dad is patient, Every time I crash the bike, he does not reprimand the tears on which I build my strength to try again. My mom holds my hands while my feet learn to kick until I can tread water. We are all so much more than ourselves. It took family to get us here. We arrive with their strength in our fingertips. More than blood, I am made of every training partner and coach and friend and poet who ever scolded me, praised me, pushed me to be more, because we find our best selves through each other. Beyond every division, competition, a wild, hoping heartbeat, you can learn to trust how someone else will move, where they'll be when the ball leaves your hand. In that moment, you'll understand both physics and geometry, and yes, even poetry, where a body moves so skillfully it becomes not just a body but a story, not just a story but a song. I am a queer third culture kid still learning to embrace myself in all my contradictions, and when I do, this body will be waiting to tell me who I am. Our bodies together become a village, halting, hollering, a challenge whose edge we step up to and keep going. Our villages join into a world we get to make, not easily, but through effort, art and sport and sweat the same. When we compete, we know whatever silent hours lie behind us, we are not alone.
0: That was Brian Sonia Wallace. The next historic figure we shared with the Get Lit Poets was Urvashi Vaid. Vaid was the first woman of color to lead the National LGBTQ Task Force, serving as executive director from 1989 to 1992. The author of Virtual Equality and Irresistible Revolution, she spent decades advocating for a more inclusive vision of liberation. From This Way Out's archives, here's Urvashi Vaid.
3: Lesbian feminist is actually two dirty words. These words are dirty to the ears of most people because women who are lesbians and feminists challenge the order and control of our society. We represent a threat to the heterosexual norm. We challenge the invisibility and powerlessness of womankind, and we have a self-proclaimed mission to destroy the patriarchal world order. Threatening? You bet.
0: Two Get Lit poets responded to the late Urvashi Vaid. Allison Levy Reyes is 18 years old and a student at California State University, Dominguez Hills.
4: What does it mean to be a queer feminist? The word feminist itself invokes a scary tone. Well, many believe it's the hatred of men and not the fight for equality. The need to be represented as equal and not a lesser, no matter the gender. That is feminism. If you're anything like me and grew up Latina, being a queer feminist in a culture where machista men are the norm, you're singled out and 9 out of 10 times labeled as difficult. So, naturally, you wear that label and wear it well. You dress yourself up and strut around with it. Through this, you learn you don't have the privilege to be quiet or be manageable. Whatever that means. You learn queer feminist stands for be the most opinionated. You learn it stands for loudest in the room, the not taking just have a nasty attitude, the RBF ready if someone tries you, stand up like you're 7 feet tall, like LeBron couldn't even pass you. Learn don't let people know they got the better of you, become bulletproof when the only bullet is you. Refuse to hide your identity just to make others comfortable. Stand up for yourself and speak your truth. And through all the nonsense, avoid the annoying boyfriend talk with your family. Try not to land on your tia's gaydar. Dodge when your friends ask if you're queer or a lesbian, because how the hell are you supposed to know? Respond back with, I just love who I love. Because we are not who we love, but the actions we do when faced with adversity. And the actions that I choose are the act of love, the act of queer, the act of pride.
0: That was Allison Leva Reyes. 18-year-old Alina Sadovikova was born and raised in Almaty, Kazakhstan. A recent graduate of Bravo Medical Magnet, she is the president of Keepers Poetry Club and continues her poetic journey beyond school as a Get Lit player and a recent Los Angeles Youth Poet Laureate runner-up.
5: Hello, everyone. My name is Isabel Coalina, and this is my response poem titled Question Mark. Is this normal? Because a 3 a.m. poem has never happened between me and men. Is it normal to just want to admire you? When it's a guy, I look for him looking at me, but with you, you can just freely be. Is this even normal? Being like this? When my whole life, mommy told me to settle with the right guy. To not get stuck with one like my father, and maybe, I'll find him one day. Even write him a 3 a.m. poem, but for now, I just want to know who I am. Confused between identities and labels, who I really like and by whom I just like to be liked, so I'll stick to queer, I guess. Because my father would think lesbian is a dirty word. Bisexual is just a phase, and gay is when guys need to get beaten up. Don't even know how to explain queer to him. The Google Translate does, and it gives him orage. Inconvenient. Because my country could sue me for saying girls kiss girls. That me parents would now have to talk to their kids, and isn't that an inconvenience? My sexuality is not allowed in my culture, and I am a question mark that is learning how to be a woman without a man. But I'm also stuck, and I'm hungry, and I swipe and let pink flames and beehives feed me. I'm still learning to write about women without writing men. Thank you so much.
0: Okay. Our thanks to Alina Sadabakova and all the Get Lit Words Ignite participants. Thanks for choosing This Way Out, brought to you by the nonprofit Overnight Productions. News Wrap was written by Jeb Bakke, edited by Lucy Chappell, and read by Ava Davis and Nico Raquel. The Rainbow Rewind was written by Sherry Lunn and hosted by Brian DeShazer, who also produced the Proud Voices feature. Ray performed some of the music you heard, and Kim Wilson composed and performed our theme music. This Way Out thanks the Kicking Assets Fund of the Tides Foundation, John Dyer V, Richard Merck, and Brad Payton of Silicon Valley celebrating their 50th year together, and all the listener donors who make this program possible. 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

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I got the summer.

the blood, R is for the ropes, O is for oppression, K is for the kush, needed just to cope, E is for the evolution, it's for this resolution. 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
1: B is for the blood, R is for the ropes, O is for oppression, K is for the kush, needed just to cope, E is for the evolution.

I'm back up on my... 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

0: 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Go ahead, my boy.
1: Yes, yes, we are on the radio. We are back. We are live. I think I said live and apprised. I don't know what that means, but
0: it's good. Live and apprised.
1: Live and apprised.
0: Apprised.
1: I think that means like evaluated or something. But anyway, I am the rap philosopher. I be Dante. I be Zen. It is good to hear you on the radio. And yes, I can hear you. So stop talking because it's our turn to talk. Yep. Not you, bro. I was talking to them.
0: Them out there?
1: Yeah, no, I'm talking about, you know, I can hear through the radio. You know what I mean? They was talking.
0: Got you real quick. My bad. Means having been informed, notified, or made aware of something.
1: What's up?
0: Apprised.
1: Apprised means having been aware, made informed, or made aware. Okay, we are prized. I like it. Mm-hmm. We are the prize, and we are apprised, as it were. It is Friday. We have right now. There's a very intimate Friday Night Live set going on with the winner of, or not the winner, excuse me, an American Idol contestant. She looks to be an acoustic singer songwriter, and her name is something that I know. And it is pronounced like Lexi Tyfel. That's her name. That's a normal way to say that. Her name is Lexi Tyfel. She's performing right now to an intimate, drizzling Friday Night Live.
0: Most definitely. It's a few people out here. You know, the rain probably got to a few. I had work in Decatur, and on my way back, it was kind of, like you said, on the walk over here from, you know, the bar when we were just chilling, it was kind of foggy, you know, on our walk. And that's how I looked on the highway. So it probably just deterred a lot of people from getting out on the road if they didn't have to, or if they were just getting off work, they're going straight home and they probably chilling until they see if it's going to get better or not. Or
1: You know, it's too bad. But if you are in the area, it's a very intimate crowd. Again, you'll be able to hear and see. And it's not really raining right now. And Miss Lexi, Miss Tyfel, she says this is her, she's actually having a great time. She says she gets this intimate feel now as opposed to if it was a big crowd. So if you're in the area, come on down right outside the station, right where Haypenny Market is set to open.
0: Going till 12, right?
1: Very soon. What, Friday Night Live, we go.
0: Or is it? 10?
1: I believe they go more so like to 11.
0: 11?
1: I might even end earlier than that. Somebody who was talking earlier, I turned to a teacher. Who was talking earlier? Tell us what time Friday Night Live is. I used to love when I was a teacher, yo. You know, if you're in class and you have your phone, you're looking up the words and you're telling us what time it is. You know, if you're going to be on your phone, all right, bro, look this word up.
0: Nah, true. Or keep your little dictionary.
1: One can wish.
0: That used to be me, and I mean, that was because I think the languages they had us take. So we always kept a dictionary that was just, you know, a bilingual dictionary. So you didn't have to get to see the English and the French version of, you know, the same word. It was just all in the same book.
1: Okay. Yeah. You took French in school.
0: So junior high, they made us take French, German, and Spanish.
1: Oh,
0: I aced all of them.
1: They was sending y'all around the world, go traveling.
0: Hey, look. So German was the most irritating language to hear in a class to me.
1: Okay.
0: I mean, it was bad enough. Like I guess some of us had beef with the teacher. Like nothing crazy. You know what I'm saying? She just would like find trouble for no reason.
1: Like me,
0: and it'd be after. It wouldn't even be during school. I still remember to this day. Me and this boy named Travis. What was his name? Travis Mullen. He was a dog in football, basketball too.
1: Shout out, bro.
0: I think he was two years older than me? Either way, he was older than me. He was in school. He was on the basketball team. So me and him were just like clowning and doing something. We was like either racing each other, doing something. This after school. Ain't nobody in the building but, you know, a few teachers.
1: Right.
0: And she was like coming around because the hallway, we coming down. If you go straight, diagonally to the left, there's the hallway where all the languages and I think like social studies were. And then the other hallways were like sixth grade hallway, seventh and eighth.
1: Okay.
0: So she was coming down towards us where we run into, and she's like, hey, what are you all doing? And she gave us she tried to give us like a not a detention,
1: like,
0: but
1: a referral
0: just
1: type
0: something
1: zone.
0: It's like, what are you doing? It's like, it ain't like we in class, it's like 5 o'clock.
1: She was top flight security.
0: Hours. We in practice. Like, how we going to get in trouble like that? Yeah. The only thing you can tell the dude is just slow down. But then every day, every morning for her class, you hear at her door saying, Guten Tag. You know how the squirrels and the birds be chirping?
1: She be chirping.
0: It was just not a good sound to just go to in the morning class to hear. I don't want to go Guten Tag.
1: You got to at least like at least let me wipe the crust out of my eyes and get to third period before you start.
0: Spanish was cool. Spanish and French are a little similar.
1: Yeah.
0: The only real difference is there's no accent marks to make those different sounds that the French do.
1: Okay.
0: So I took that route. That's why I ain't gonna say that's why I took it. It was just something about French. I just wanted to take it. I enjoyed it. I had the same teacher from 6th grade, 7th grade, 8th grade. She ended up being the teacher at the high school, and she taught the French class. And then I feel like I had one different teacher, though. And she was dope. And she almost pretty much had an accent. I never even asked her if she was from, you know, across from over there in France or whatever. But she had a nice accent, though, when she spoke. My French name was Antoine.
1: Antoine, okay. Oh, he killed that.
0: Yeah, we got to choose, and I was like, man, not a lot of things look like it fits me, you know what I'm saying? I got to just pick something, like, way totally different. We ain't picking Jean.
1: That's what I thought.
0: I guess my French name is Jean. That's what you're going to call me. But I'm Jean. Like, in class, y'all going to call me Antoine. So
1: I got a bassist in town. I think he's from the land. I think he's from the Congo or something, but... he plays bass guitar. His name is Jean.
0: Jean.
1: I like saying his name, Jean. I was
0: it my, is a good name.
1: My French name was Dante. That's my name. My name is French. Anyway, I didn't get to choose a new name. I was like, Dante.
0: Dante.
1: They tried to like give a little accent, a little bit of sauce for the pronunciation, but it didn't really, you know, whatever. But call me Zen. You feel me? That's my French name now. And you are listening with us here on WEFT Champagne 90.1 FM, the Hip Hop Express Show. What you feeling for the music tonight, man? What's the vibes that we got for them?
0: Well, I got a little smooth track I think I can hit them with real quick. But before we get anywhere else, though, the views and opinions expressed on there are solely those of the speaker and do not represent those of WEFT Champagne. Let me start this off. Can't be messing this up like this. The views and opinions expressed on there are solely those of the speaker and do not necessarily represent those of WEFT Champaign, Prairie Air Incorporated, station management, the board of directors, or the WEFT associates. There we go. We got through. But this is your man, Big John, JLMNO, messing up here on the radio for you. Just showing love to the area. You know, I ain't from the area, but, you know, I got family here. And this is where we at, and this is where we doing it, so... This is 90.1 FM, Hip Hop Express, like my boy said. And he said, what kind of vibe you got, though?
1: Oh, man.
0: We will be back in like 15 solo minutes with some PSAs to give y'all.
1: Just a little quick local news and happenings going on. This weekend is a whole lot of things going on. So if you need something to do, find somebody that know what things go on and get with them and do it. But... The Jetty Roads Festival is tomorrow at King Park. The IMC, the Independent Media Center, they are doing a youth showcase where they're doing music, they're doing interview art and all these kinds of things. That is happening tomorrow. Tomorrow in the morning also at Lincoln Square Mall, there is a community meeting regarding an alternative I think it's called Alternative Retaliatory Force. Long story short, the city of Urbana is considering when you call 911 and it's a non-emergency call, dispatching is something that other communities have taken up and have seen success with. Dispatching community members who are trained in de-escalation and sort of like fundamental mental health, you know what I mean? Encounters, and the idea is that this will make police work more effective so they can protect our community more effectively, and also for calls that an armed police officer is not necessary for, then to not, you know, send someone like that out. Community kind of police work. So this is a meeting that's happening tomorrow at Lincoln Square Mall. It's either 10:30 or 11 a.m. I'm coming to you off the counter on the top of my head, so you get approximations right now. Lastly, there's some discourse about house music and about the music scene. There was something on Smile Politely that the music scene is coming back. My friend Mike on Facebook says the music scene been here. So, and I, as it were, I published two articles today on my Substack with original reporting from the underground, from the Champagne underground rap slash university slash house scene that Zen the Rapper is uniquely involved with. So, zentherapper.substack.com, get you some local news and happenings. Hear a voice that writing that was written by hands and not computers imitating people. I have a very fly voice. I'm like a rap Nick. You know, I'm not a beat Nick. I'm like a rap Nick. We're exploring the ontology and developing a metaphysic around rap. It's very exciting. Long story short, check it out. It's at Rosetta Collections, zentherapper.substack.com. Not for me, but for you, so you can be informed about the music in your area. What's going on? This is information that comes from a place that wasn't asked from, so it is rare, unique, and valuable. And I'm tired because I have to edit my own thing, so I have to... I've been doing these interviews and running around town collecting things for Rosetta, trying to put it into my language and put it all in a pot so we can all have some delicious gumbo at the end of the day. And shout out to all my music makers and all my music movers and music thinkers who work tirelessly and who work, our job is playful, very playful, but a lot of us are very hard workers, and I want to give a shout out to all the hard workers in Champaign-Urbana who are making music happen, particularly the hip-hop artists. You know, hip-hop has a harder time than other music genres. So, yeah, there's things to do this weekend. There's Zen the Rapper articles on his Substack to read, you know what I mean? But for now, for here, for where we are in the universe between me and you, whether you in the 815, the 312, the 217, you might be in Peoria. Wherever you are with us right now, right here. This is the Hip Hop Express Show. And we are here to play some hip hop music. So listen, enjoy with us. Friday Night Live, I'm looking out the window. It is still active. It's a little rainy, but if you want to come out to Friday Night Live, if you need something to do, the music is flowing. Like I said, go downtown and follow the sound of the music. Yes.
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1: 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I just said that twice. For more information, champagneparks.org. Excuse me today. And lastly, hope to see you there. Champaign Urbana Pride Fest 2026 will take place October 12th through the 17th, with the Pride Parade Plus Fair taking place on October 17th, which is a Monday through Thursday, I believe. More to come about those performances in the full week of programming and Pride Fun. So y'all got some time to prepare for that. And it is 7:02, so we have hit the halfway mark of the show. I hope that y'all week has been well. I hope the summer has been great for... I know summer hasn't been great for all of us, but I hope that it can get better before it ends, and then you got some time to plan. So I do hope that whatever y'all got going on, whatever you're going through, whatever the kids is dealing with out here, hope that it can get handled somehow, some way, in a way. And I don't know, just bring more positivity than negativity instead of doing what y'all want to keep doing based off of your influences and environments. Like, you can make a change and do what you need to. But before I get to talking and rambling, my boy Zen got one other thing.
0: Yes, sir. Thank you, Mike. Positivity is a powerful force. It can change things. I want to give a shout out to my OG, my mother, Anthea Winslow. Thank you 1,000 always for taking care of my second shout out to my father, my dad, mi padre, Terrell Winslow, former Marine, former Army, current soldier forever in my book. Thank you, Dad. Thank you, Mom. And back to you, Champaign Soundbridge Foundation. 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If you don't know about it, you don't know much. 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Yes.
1: We appreciate and we love y'all for tuning in to the Hip Hop Express show here in Champaign, Urbana. It's a lot of vibes going on tonight. It's a good day, ain't it? Even if you're tired, you still got to feel good about something, right? Because you did wake up today. You made it through the day. You know, you just either got to get home and shower and relax, or you're going to go out and hang with your friends, or you're going to chill.